That was Wanted, Dead or Alive by Bon Jovi. It is currently 4:10 in the afternoon, which means it's time for a quick weather report, then more music. Here in McGrath, it's 61 degrees, mostly cloudy. Tonight has an estimated low of 48, with some isolated showers, then partly cloudy as the night goes on. Friday has a high of 62 degrees, with some scattered showers. Friday night has an estimated low of 46, with some likely showers. Yeah. Out in Anvik, it is 58 degrees with an overcast of clouds. Tonight has an estimated low of 50 with some scattered showers, then isolated showers. Out in Sleetmute, it's 64, partly cloudy. Tonight has an estimated low of 48 with a chance of showers, then mostly cloudy. Out in Fairbanks, it's 65 degrees, mostly cloudy. Tonight has an estimated low of 51 with some isolated showers. Once again, out here in McGrath, it's 61, mostly cloudy, and tonight has an estimated low of 48 with some isolated showers. 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

That was Doo-Wah Diddy by Manfred Mann. It is 4:29 in the afternoon, which means it's about that time I do a more in-depth weather report, plus some sunset times. Here in McGrath, it's 61 degrees Fahrenheit, with mostly cloudy. Tonight, we'll have an estimated low of 48, with some isolated showers and partly cloudy. Friday, we'll have a high of 62. With some scattered showers. Friday night, we'll have a low of 46 with likely showers. Out in Anvik, it is 58 degrees with an overcast of clouds. Tonight, we'll have a estimated low of 50 degrees with some scattered showers, then isolated showers later on. On Friday, it'll have an estimated high of 55 degrees with some showers. Friday night, we'll have an estimated low of 49 with some showers. Out in Sleepmute, it is currently 64 degrees, partly cloudy. Tonight, we'll have an estimated low of 48 with a chance of showers, then mostly cloudy as the night progresses. Friday, we'll have an estimated high of 58 with a chance of rain. And then Friday night, we'll have an estimated low of 49 with a chance with rain. Out in Fairbanks, it is 65 degrees, mostly cloudy. Tonight, we'll have an estimated low of 51 with isolated showers. Friday, we'll have an estimated high of 65 with some scattered showers. And then Friday night, we'll have an estimated low of 47 with scattered showers. Once again, here in McGrath, it's 61, mostly cloudy. Tonight has an estimated low of 48 with isolated showers. Friday, estimated high of 62. Friday night, low of 46. And then tonight, the sunset is at 10:13. And then the sunrise in the morning will be at 6:36. Next up is Put Another Log on the Fire by Davis Mack.

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Until a cook is hired, they don't have meal service. Students should have a breakfast before going to school and have a lunch packed and prepared for the day. 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Next up is Dude Looks Like a Lady by Aerosmith.

All right, that was Do I Wanna Know by Arctic Monkeys. It is currently 4:56 p.m., which means I'm going to sign off. Paul Walker will be back in the morning. And actually, I think today's Thursday, right? Clinton should be back tomorrow. All right, so, yeah, go ahead and say hi to him whenever you see him. Yeah. Next up is One Scotch, One Bourbon, One Bee by King Biscuit Boy.

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1: It's on Alaska News Nightly for Thursday, August 20th. Good evening, I'm Casey Grove. Also tonight, a research team outside Yakutat studies a controversial plan to save the region's glaciers.
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1: The U.S. Department of Agriculture filed to rescind the roadless rule on Tuesday. A rescission would allow new road construction in undeveloped parts of national forests across the country, including the Tongass National Forest in southeast Alaska. Nearly half of the Tongass is inventoried as roadless. The rule has flip-flopped multiple times since it was established to protect forest lands in 2001. Rolling it back again aligns with President Donald Trump's executive orders to stimulate logging and other natural resource extraction in Alaska. Alaska Native people throughout Southeast voiced broad opposition to ending the rules during subsistence hearings before the Trump administration rolled it back in 2020. That's according to a paper by U.S. Forest Service scientists that analyzed testimony from more than 190 Southeast residents. Logan Berner is a forest ecologist at the University of Alaska Southeast and the Alaska Coastal Rainforest Center in Juneau. He says debate over the rule raises an important question for American society.
5: How much do we value increased timber extraction and mining at the expense of these intact ecosystems that provide a suite of really important services as well?
1: In its press release, the USDA says the roadless rule is a barrier to reducing wildfire risk, but Berner disagrees. He and his colleagues wrote a paper published in the journal Biological Conservation in June that called the Trump administration's reasoning flawed. The Tongass is also a high-latitude temperate rainforest where wildfires are rare. The proposed rescission was published in the Federal Register today. The public has about a month to comment on it. The deadline is September 21st.

0: Voters in New Napachuk had only 3 hours to cast primary ballots in person on Tuesday. As KYUK's Evan Erickson reports, state elections officials have not provided a reason, but Alaska Native voting advocates say it's part of a long-standing pattern.
1: New Napachuk's polls didn't open until around 5 p.m. on Election Day, according to an Alaska Native voting group. The State Division of Elections did not provide information about the circumstances behind the delay when reached by email Tuesday evening. Eva Lou Blanchette, a volunteer with advocacy group Get Out the Native Vote, had planned to fly to New Napachuk to assist elders and others unable to make it in person to the polls, but her flight from Bethel early Tuesday morning was canceled.
2: When I was contacting my family, my aunt that lives in New Napachuk, that I was unable to make it, she told me that there basically was nowhere to vote at that time, and it was about 11 a.m.
1: Blanchette says an election worker told her that bad weather in New Napachuk may have played a part in delaying election materials that had to be shuttled across the river that bisects the community. Get Out the Native Vote director Michelle Sparks says she sees New Napachuk's late poll opening as evidence of a longer-term failure by the Division of Elections to provide safeguards when hiring poll workers in rural communities.
3: But if you're just relying on one person, people get sick, people end up having to be medevaced, people end up, you know, leaving for a job, and then a community is left helpless while we scramble to try to find coverage for them.
1: It wasn't immediately clear on Tuesday evening how many poll workers had been hired in New Napachuk. Sparks says the issue in New Napachuk is part of a pattern that can feed voter apathy in rural Alaska. In 2024, primary polling locations in Kaktovik and Wales failed to open at all. And in 2022, primary polling places in Tununik and Otmautluk also failed to open. There are 343 voters registered in New Napachuk. In Bethel, I'm Evan Erickson.
0: The National Oceanic and Atmospheric Administration announced earlier this month that it would end its support for the Arctic Report Card. The annual report features the work of many Alaska scientists and observers. But as Aliona Niden with the Alaska Desk reports, the editors of the Arctic Report Card are still optimistic about publishing it this year.
4: The Arctic Report Card has been documenting environmental changes in the northern part of the globe for 2 decades. But earlier this month, NOAA said it would no longer provide financial and coordinating support for the report.
5: This came entirely out of the blue.
4: Rick Toman is a climate specialist with the Alaska Center for Climate Assessment and Preparedness at the University of Alaska Fairbanks and one of the main editors of the report.
5: After we kind of collected our wits about us after being blindsided by this, we immediately informed the lead authors of this change and began to try to think through how can we continue the Arctic Report Card without NOAA support.
4: Toman says editors learned the news during a regular meeting and were not provided with the reason for the decision. NOAA did not immediately respond to a request for comment, but the agency's communications director told the New York Times that all data historically collected by NOAA will remain publicly available. The annual Arctic Report Card tracks changes in sea ice, tundra greenness, as well as sea and air temperatures. It features the work of over 100 scientists, many of them in Alaska, as well as indigenous peoples living in the Arctic. While most of the report authors are volunteers, NOAA provided the coordinating editor, as well as website development and video production for the report. Toman says scientists, educators, and policymakers value this timely update and that it helps them understand the scale of changes in the Arctic. He says the report also focuses on what those changes mean for Arctic communities.
5: Over the years, you know, we've had essays on Alaska salmon, on caribou, on food security in indigenous communities in Alaska during the pandemic.
4: Roberta Turek-Glenn is a community liaison with the Alaska Arctic Observatory and Knowledge Hub at UIF. She's from Utqiagvik and helped lead an essay for the 2023 report that featured the work of Inupiaq observers.
6: It was an awesome opportunity to highlight local and indigenous observations made from people living in the Arctic today.
4: Those observations included how increasing coastal storms contributed to flooding and erosion in Alaska communities, damaging roads and ice cellars used for food storage. Observers also shared how changing weather patterns affected where locals can hunt and fish. Matthew Druckenmiller is another longtime editor of the report. He previously worked for UAF and is now a senior scientist at the National Snow and Ice Data Center at the University of Colorado, Boulder. Druckenmiller says that the Trump's administration has politicized climate science, and the report editors saw a possibility of NOAA's decision well over a year ago. But he says,
7: the peoples and the communities that live in Alaska don't see climate science as a political topic. They see it as a daily reality. And it's a reality that requires careful monitoring. It requires trusted information, and it requires partnerships.
4: Editors say a massive outpouring of support after the NOAA announcement will help them publish this year's report. It will be released at the annual American Geophysical Union meeting in December in San Francisco. They're also optimistic about continuing the report in future years, though those plans haven't been finalized. In Anchorage, I am Alona Naidin.
0: Still to come on Alaska News Nightly, the Alaska State Fair kicks off its 90th anniversary in Palmer tomorrow.
8: We're going to experience it. We're not riding rides. We just want to experience the culture, the people, the food.
0: All of that is ahead. Stay with us.
9: 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Thank you for tuning in.
0: An Emonic man has been jailed on a charge of first-degree murder after Alaska State Troopers allegedly found him inside a steam bath with a woman dead from an apparent stab wound. According to a charging document, Emonic-based troopers responded to a disturbance in the steam bath in the Yukon Delta community the night of August 14th, to find 38-year-old Christopher Horn with a knife in his chest and 37-year-old Anita Hooch deceased. The charges say another man had tried to intervene earlier, at one point trying to hit Horn with a harpoon, but Horn allegedly cut him with the knife. In a written statement posted online Wednesday, troopers said a preliminary investigation found Horn allegedly stabbed himself after stabbing Hooch. Horn was medevaced to an Anchorage hospital for treatment and was transferred earlier this week to the Anchorage Correctional Complex, where he was held on $500,000 bail. Horn also faces a charge of third-degree felony assault. The next court hearing in the case is set for August 31st in Bethel.

0: State fire officials have reduced some evacuation orders in Tok for the over 5,000-acre Muckluck fire. The fire, which started from a downed power line in a residential area on Monday, has damaged or destroyed at least 20 homes in the eastern interior community. The area for Level 3 evacuation orders has been reduced in size since the fire started, but some are still in place for most neighborhoods north of the Alaska Highway from Sundog Trail to Red Fox Drive. People who live in the immediate east, west, and south of that area are at Level 2 or SET status. Just outside that zone, residents who live in an area that wraps around from Birch Lane in the west to the Tok Airport in the east are at Level 1 or ready status. The downgrade comes with the arrival of cooler, more humid weather, as well as more fire crews, the equipment they have, and aircraft on the scene. The fire is still gaining ground in the northwest, mostly away from town. Emergency officials are also cautioning of the possibility of lightning strikes sparking up more fires in the coming days. Emergency officials are asking the public to stay out of the Level 3 evacuation zones to avoid hazards like smoldering ash pits, a downed power line, and to give firefighters space to work. The planet's glaciers are quickly disappearing. Scientists agree that the best way to preserve them is to rapidly decrease planet warming emissions. But a niche subsect has started exploring a new and controversial question, whether it's possible to save glaciers by engineering them. This summer, a small team carried out an expedition on a glacier near Yakutat to start investigating the idea. The Alaska Desk's Avery Elfelt visited their field camp and has this story.
1: A team of researchers bustles around their field camp deep in the mountains of southeast Alaska. They're packing up thousands of pounds of gear to be airlifted back to town later today.
2: Go ahead, Maverick.
3: We have two sling loads all packed down here. We're thinking Marianne and Andrew.
1: The camp is in the middle of a massive tidewater glacier known as the Valerie, more than 40 miles north of Yakutat. Local Melinda Lekanoff takes in the landscape as avalanches roar down nearby slopes.
4: I've never seen anything like it before, and I've traveled all over. And for me, this is, it's breathtaking. And it's a bit overwhelming because, I mean, this is part of who I am.
1: Lekanoff is the expedition's community liaison and Indigenous knowledge partner. Research shows that over the last 20-plus years, Alaska's glaciers have lost their ice faster than the global average as temperatures rise with climate change. Lekanoff says she can't help but think about the future.
4: And listening to the science, I mean, this is, I don't know if this is going to be here in my time.
1: That's among a range of questions the researchers hope to answer about the Valerie in the next 2 years. But the project also has much broader ambitions, and they've sparked quite a stir in the scientific world. The group behind the effort is called the Institute for Glacier Stewardship. Alex Lubke is the nonprofit's CEO. He says the long-range goal is to see if it's possible to slow the rate at which the Valerie is disappearing into the ocean. How?
5: By removing the water underneath it.
1: If the engineering feat worked, he claims, it could be applied to the world's largest ice sheets and potentially delay catastrophic sea level rise. The idea is controversial. Skeptics say humanity needs to focus on decarbonization and that so-called glacial engineering is likely an expensive distraction. Proponents agree about decarbonization, but they also argue that a certain amount of ice loss is already guaranteed. And as they see it, scientists must at least try and intervene. Slavik Tulazic is the project's head glaciologist.
6: So in the meantime, plan B is to basically mitigate the negative effects of climate warming while giving the society the time to do decarbonization at rates or at a speed that is more politically, socially, and economically acceptable.
1: He says the Institute's hypothesis revolves around the water that runs under glaciers. That's because it provides the lubrication a glacier needs to slide. So the idea is to examine if it's possible to bring the Valerie to a near halt, potentially by redirecting that water. Lubke says other ideas include pumping or freezing it.
5: The math works out that that would slow down and would stop something large like a glacier.
7: I think the biggest effect you would see is nothing.
1: That's Martin Trufer, a physicist and glacier expert with the University of Alaska Fairbanks. He's among those who are skeptical about, well, all of it. Last year, Truffer co-authored a related paper with more than 40 international researchers. They concluded that the strategy is, quote, scientifically flawed and likely to be logistically impossible, end quote. Truffer says he, too, is troubled by the planet's trajectory. But
7: we have to work as hard as we can to get towards a carbon-free society. I'm sitting in Switzerland right now. I'm literally watching the last glaciers melt here.
1: Tulazik and Lubke emphasize that they have a lot of work to do before they'd even consider trying to alter Valerie's course. They also both acknowledge the broader controversy around the idea. Tulazik even calls it radioactive in the scientific community. Still, they stand by the project. Here's Lubke.
5: My response is, what else are we going to do? Because the alternative is that you just watch it die.
1: The effort near Yakutat really only has one guaranteed outcome, providing the local community with information about the glacier. Lakanoff, the community liaison, says that's reason enough to support the project for now. But she hesitates when asked about future phases that could involve attempting to alter its march toward the sea.
8: Do you anticipate, like, local concern about that idea?
9: Yeah, because we don't look at it as just as a science thing. This is also one of the oldest things that we find sacred.
1: What everyone seems to agree on is the importance of the community being on board. If they aren't, the project won't move forward. In Yakutat, I'm Avery Elfelt.
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0: A Kodiak bear injured a woman Tuesday afternoon near the island's Bell's Flats residential area just past the Coast Guard base. The Alaska Department of Fish and Game did not identify the woman, but in a Facebook post published Wednesday, a woman named Caitlin Lane identified herself as the victim. Lane declined KMXD Radio's request for comment. According to a press release from Fish and Game, Lane was walking her dog on a brushy path next to a salmon stream when she saw two bear cubs. Nate Svoboda is an area biologist with Fish and Game in Kodiak. He says a sow came out onto the trail and chased the dog back to her.
12: She then turned around and started to run and climb a small embankment adjacent to the trail in an attempt to get away. As she climbed the hill, the bear swatted at her leg and then bit to the back of her leg and pulled her back down the hill a little bit.
0: Svoboda says the dog distracted the sow while Lane played dead, and the bears eventually left. She was transported to the hospital for treatment and had no life-threatening injuries. In her Facebook post, Lane said she was not carrying bear spray. Fish and Game biologists later went to the site of the attack to collect samples. Svoboda says they did not find the bears. The last confirmed Kodiak bear attack involving a person happened back in 2020 when a man was mauled on a run up Pillar Mountain. There have already been several bear incidents in Kodiak this summer that locals have reported on social media. A bear broke into a food truck at the beginning of August, and a bear also broke into a house in the Spruce Cape area in late July. Larry Van Dale is a retired wildlife biologist with Fish and Game and current executive director at the Kodiak Brown Bear Trust. In an interview earlier this week, he said that bears are having a hard time finding food this year, which could make human conflicts more likely.
13: It's horrible year for berries. And it was a very slow green-up. And the reds, the first group of fish that the bears would go after, didn't come in. So you've got that kind of building up, so they're hungry. And then you put the month of August on top of that.
0: Svoboda says he recommends keeping dogs on leash and carrying deterrents like bear spray when out hiking, especially this time of year when bears are bulking up for the winter. And he says to make noise, especially in densely vegetated areas.

0: More than a year after the Anchorage Assembly voted to criminalize camping in specific zones of the city, Anchorage Police Chief Sean Case says the law is part of a bigger strategy to address homelessness. The law criminalizes camping in certain high-priority areas, like near schools, playgrounds, on trails, or on the edge of high-speed roads. Case delivered a one-year report on the issue today at a Housing and Homeless Committee meeting. He said the law allows officers to respond quickly to reports of camping, which keeps encampments from becoming entrenched. But he said the law also works as a tool for outreach.
1: When you have legal reason to contact people, that opens up, you know, the gateway to be able to contact them and offer them resources.
0: Under the law, police can clear homeless camps immediately without warning. Those who don't comply can be fined up to $500 or even do jail time. Case says most of the time, officers don't arrest people who are sleeping in illegal areas. Of the more than 1,000 people officers interacted with since the department began enforcement last September, the vast majority voluntarily complied and moved on. Case says he's heard the complaint that they're just moving homeless people around the city, but he says a key piece of the strategy is the interaction between unhoused people and officers or other outreach workers.
1: The seventh or eighth time when you've had repeated contact with them, you've established that you care, you establish that you're trying to help them out, the more likely they're going to go, tell me what you got for me.
0: When people don't want to move on or accept referrals, officers can arrest and charge them. As of late July, 109 cases had been forwarded to the city prosecutor's office. More than half are still pending, and there have been 6 convictions. Case says in enforcing the camping law, officers have found dozens of people with unrelated outstanding warrants. Well, it's time for giant vegetables, farm animals, and a pork chop on a stick or two. The Alaska State Fair kicks off its 90th anniversary in Palmer tomorrow. And as Alaska Public Media's Ava White reports, it's grown a lot over the years.
2: From browsing exhibits to snapping a photo at the Button Guy's booth, the Alaska State Fair has become an annual tradition for many families, like David Wheeler's. He's traveled more than 3,000 miles from Kentucky each year since 2021 to attend the event.
3: That set my standard for what a state fair is, and we've always planned our trips around that now.
2: Wheeler looks forward to chowing down on king crab from Fish on Camp Grill, a meal that, he says, is worth every penny. The Alaska State Fair is celebrating its 90th birthday this year. There's a variety of festivities like skydiving demonstrations, goat and cow milking, plus a water skiing squirrel named Twiggy. And, of course, massive pumpkins almost as large as Cinderella's carriage. Wheeler has 20 grandkids and hopes to take each one to Alaska someday. This year, he's bringing his oldest grandson.
3: We're going to experience it. We're not riding rides. We just want to experience the culture, the people, the food. And I am so envious of you people that live up there.
2: The Alaska State Fair hasn't always been in Palmer. It was originally called the Western Alaska Fair and was celebrated in Anchorage for 5 years, starting in 1924. The event moved to Palmer in 1936, where more than 3,500 people attended, says Alaska historian David Reamer. Reamer says the event's original organizer, Milton Snodgrass, envisioned the fair as a harvest celebration and a political hub. In 1960, President John F. Kennedy campaigned at the Alaska State Fair in Palmer. He took photos with a large cabbage and a donkey named Cindy. He was running against Richard Nixon, who campaigned elsewhere in the state.
4: The first year Alaskans could vote for presidents was 60. It's the only year presidential candidates, real candidates, actually campaigned in Alaska. The only time.
2: Major musicians don't typically come to Alaska, although several big names have performed at the fair over the years, including Noah Kahan, rapper Kendrick Lamar, and Creed, an American rock band. But one of the most memorable concerts of the Alaska State Fair was one that never happened. In 1996, Jewel canceled her performance to tour with another artist, Neil Young.
4: And Alaskans kind of lost their mind. There were people calling their legislators saying we need to take away her status as an Alaskan. To this day, you will find people of this era who are mad at Jewel.
2: Nearly 390,000 people attended the fair last year, breaking a record set the year prior. The Alaska State Fair also hosts local vendors, some of which make a significant chunk of their annual revenue during the week's long event. Jenny Jay, owner of Sipping Streams Tea Company in Fairbanks, brings a lot of energy to her booth, located on the Green Trail.
5: I am like an old-timey carny out there. Hi, welcome. Would you like a sandwich? handful of tea, honey, or hot chocolate? 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
2: The company prepares a variety of teas for fairgoers to sample. Customers can try 8 sips at any given time, along with hot chocolates and honey, which she says drives sales.
5: Since we're a high-end specialty tea shop, we come to you as if we were like Louis Vuitton or something. Like, we go in and we're a concierge and we're educating you about what your experience is going to be like here.
2: Selling at the Alaska State Fair has introduced a diverse customer base to the brand. Jess says some regulars visit the booth annually to replenish their favorite products. The company sells teas at events around the state and hires seasonal employees for major festivals, including the fair. While the Palmer event has become a tradition for local families, it's also become one for Shea's business.
5: You just don't know who you're going to meet, but you have this one specific place where so many people can reach a bunch of different demographics. And I encourage anybody in the state to try out the Alaska State Fair to sell there, because just the foot traffic is worth it.
2: The Alaska State Fair runs through September 7th, but is closed on Tuesdays and Wednesdays. In Anchorage, I'm Ava White.
0: And that's all for this edition of Alaska News Nightly. If you missed any of tonight's stories, we're online at alaskapublic.org and wherever you get your podcasts. We had reports tonight from Alex Solomon in Juneau, Evan Erickson in Bethel, Aliona Niden, Hannah Floor, and Ava White in Anchorage, Shelby Herbert in Fairbanks, and Catherine Irving in Kodiak. Our audio engineer tonight is Tobin Shelby, Kirsten Dobroth is our producer, and I'm Casey Grove. Good night.

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0: 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I'm Gabriel Pietrazio in Burnham, New Mexico.
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2: Welcome to Native America Calling. I'm Sean Spruce. The Navajo Nation is in the process of installing hundreds of surveillance cameras to help law enforcement officials with criminal investigations on the reservation's vast landscape. But across the country, flock cameras are sparking outrage over privacy concerns. We'll hear about the trade-offs between public safety and privacy. We'll also get an update on protecting indigenous data. That's all after the news.

0: This is National Native News. I'm Jill Freitas. Several Alaska Native groups, including the Alaska Federation of Natives, says the constitutional rights of rural voters are in jeopardy. The organizations are sounding the alarm over staffing shortages at Alaska Division of Election offices and polling stations that serve rural Alaskans. KMBA's Rhonda McBride reports these affect mostly Native communities.
1: In a statement on Monday, AFN said it was deeply concerned by reports about election worker vacancies in rural precincts, as well as accounts from workers who say they have waited for months to receive the per diem they were promised after they completed their required training. Kendra Kloster, AFN's Director of Government Relations, pointed to the Division of Elections Region 4 office in Nome, which did not open at the advertised time for the start of early voting.
2: When people are going in with their expectation to vote, they take time out of their day, they show up, and when the office isn't open, when they say they are, I think that is a big deal.
1: Kloster says the Nome incident is just the latest example of voter access problems that have persisted for years. AFN and other groups say some of these problems could have been avoided had Alaska Governor Mike Dunleavy not vetoed Senate Bill 64. Dunleavy, a Republican, said he rejected this measure because it needed more work and there wasn't enough time to put it in place before this year's election. But Senator Bill Willikowski, an Anchorage Democrat and among the bill's backers, says that just isn't true. He says he's glad AFN and other groups are speaking out.
3: If you make it impossible for people to vote, you're not opening polling places, then are you really granting them their constitutional right to vote?
1: AFN has sent a letter to the Division of Elections calling on it to take immediate action on a long list of complaints. Stephen Kirch, a spokesman for the Elections Division, says the division has no comment on AFN's letter, though he did acknowledge that on primary election day this Tuesday, two rural precincts open late. In Anchorage, I'm Rhonda McBride.
0: South Dakota tribal leaders say there is a disconnect between services promised to tribal nations and those provided. They say that discrepancy is highlighted in law enforcement. SDPB's CJ Keen has more.
4: South Dakota's tribal leaders met in Rapid City Wednesday to call for more support to reservation lands from federal and state partners. Namely, calls for consistent mandatory funding of tribal police regardless of administration or status of the government. According to information from the Great Plains Tribal Chairmen's Association, funding is about one quarter of tribal staffing needs and falls well short of the estimated $3.5 billion these entities need to properly maintain public safety standards seen off reservations. Oglala Sioux Tribe President Frank Starr comes out, says this is reflected in the numbers from Pine Ridge.
5: The formula is 2.8 officers per 1,000 people. The Oglala Sioux Tribe has 54,000 membership and 27 officers. What is wrong with that picture?
4: That sentiment was echoed by Shalane Knudsen, chairwoman of the Yankton Sioux Tribe. She says little has changed since the last time this question was asked.
6: At the time in 2024, we only had 3 tribal police officers. Today, we have 5.
4: The Yankton Sioux Tribe has a population of about 11,500 enrolled members. Vermilion, a college town with a similar population, reported 20 sworn officers in a phone call with SDPB. And it's also important to note that total is 1.7 officers per 1,000 people. What this boils down to for tribes, though, according to Star comes out, is a serious need for more support. The Tribal Chairmen's Association estimates less than 13% of funding compared to the current identified need is met overall. For National Native News, I'm CJ Keene in Rapid City.
0: And I'm Jill Freitas.
7: National Native News is produced by Kawanak Broadcast Corporation with funding by the Corporation for Public Broadcasting.
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11: This is Native America Calling. I'm Sean Spruce. The Navajo Nation is installing hundreds of license plate readers operated by the private surveillance company Flock Safety. Navajo officials say the cameras will assist with serious criminal investigations from child abductions to homicides across the reservation's 27,000 square miles. Navajo has extensive stretches of rural land that can take law enforcement officers hours to travel. But across the country, there is growing public backlash against Flock cameras over privacy concerns. Several cities are ending their contracts with the company, and critics cite civil liberties violations, warrantless tracking, and instances of police officers using the cameras for stalking and harassment. Today, we'll get a better look at the law enforcement need for the Navajo Nation and the balance for personal privacy. And later in the hour, we'll speak with a researcher on Indigenous data sovereignty about a framework for protecting sensitive data. You can join this conversation with a comment or a question. Call us. 1-800-996-2848 is the number to join the conversation. That is also 1-800-99-NATIVE. And you can also comment on our various social media pages and our website, NativeAmericaCalling.com. Joining us now in our Albuquerque studio is Navajo Nation Council Delegate Carl Slater. He is Dene. Delegate Slater, hello and welcome back to Native America Calling.
12: Dante, hello.
11: Joining us on Zoom from Black Mesa, Arizona is Brandon Benally. He is a cybersecurity expert and he is Dene and Hopi. Brandon, good morning. Good to have you back on the show as well.
13: Everyone.
11: Delegate Slater, you've got a tough job here. You're tasked with addressing demands for better public safety in your district, but you also understand the need for individual privacy. How do Flock cameras fit into this equation?
12: I think that they're just like any other tool that government has to be very serious in creating safeguards to protect the civil liberties of our people, but maximizing the applications in a way that confronts or meets the challenges that we have. You were just talking in the news section about how the staffing or the funding for police officers in Indian country is much lower relative to governments and authorities outside of Indian country. So, I'll give you an example. We've been trying to build police substations across the reservation. And the simple fact of the matter is we could build all the substations we want, but we would not have enough officers at the present moment due to, the pipeline of getting officers into the academy, plus, some funding issues. So we can't just let things, if the technology is simple and easy, we can't let that remove human judgment from this whole process. But there are very serious material issues when it comes to having police activities, public safety response, tracking missing people. But I'm very sensitive to the fact that, I don't want to be, tracked and have some sort of permanent multi-year record. I think those are things that we are confronting as a government right now.
11: What have you heard from your Navajo Nation constituents about their needs for public safety? And what are the specific challenges with delivering on those needs?
12: I could say, on a weekly basis, I talk about public safety a handful to maybe, a dozen times a week. When it comes to the Flock cameras, I've had two constituents reach out to me over the course of, let's say, 2 or 3 months. So I think that gives you a picture into what some of the decision matrix is among our citizens saying, okay, well, let's cautiously approach this technology and learn more about how the nation intends to engage with the company. I believe that there's a 30-day retention policy in the contract that we have. I think that that makes sense for police investigations and looking at how, if someone has gone missing, if there's emergency response, active threats. Those are the things that this should be used for. It can't be used by someone getting access to the system and wanting to check on, their ex-girlfriend's new boyfriend. Those are things that are inappropriate. Okay. And we need to create safeguards against that.
11: Well, tell us more. How would you like to see the cameras used, and what type of oversight do you anticipate with the cameras?
12: Well, I'd like to highlight the council just passed an AI policy, and it really speaks to a lot of these issues. So, you know, we need to assert our sovereignty, respect privacy, ensure that there's accountability, and make sure that there's human judgment inputted into the system. So those are some of the principles. I think there's those indigenous care principles that speak to collective benefit, authority to control, responsibility, and ethics. So when you talk about ethics and responsibility, that should be grounded within our culture. You can think about our obligations of the relationality that we have to ourselves and all beings in this world. Those are things that we need to work through, and it's not something that leadership is ignoring. So passing that legislation ties directly into this because it does use AI technology, you know, within the tracking systems. And we need to look at what are security issues, and I hope that Shanai Brandon can speak to that because, you know, the safest data is data that is deleted, and there is no record of it at that point. But if what I don't presently know, and I'm going to be looking into this, is the data going to be only hosted on Flock, or is it going to be going to a set of servers that we as the nation control? Those are important things that we're confronting right now as we digitize more of our records across the public safety judicial system and the Navajo Nation as a whole.
11: Delegates, later, the reported cost of these cameras is almost $2 million. What do you expect you'll get for that money? I'm just interested in learning more about how these will be set up, about how many cameras, where they might be situated, all those little details.
12: I mean, I've observed them being deployed within my district presently, and I can think of instances where I've been contacted by families, by, you know, other public authorities saying, you know, we think that someone has gone missing. They didn't come off the school bus. And in many of those places, I immediately thought, or I reflected upon, I was like, wow, if that camera had been here a year ago, if that camera had been here 4 years ago, we would have gotten answers a lot faster. We would have had a better understanding of, you know, some of these situations are sad and I don't want to go into that. But, you know, those are the types of things that give me hope that they can provide, you know, positive information. I can think of things that people also don't think about a lot off the reservation. We had a big cattle rustling situation right now on Navajo. And this is something that I hope will help us confront that issue if people know that they can't just go and steal folks' animals and think that they can get away with it. So I'm hoping that, you know, that has a positive economic benefit right there. There's no value on a human life. You know, it's precious. You can't put anything on that. So those are the types of benefits that I hope to see right off the bat. In terms of more complicated, you know, police investigations, I think you're going to have a CI on, and they'd be able to speak to that more specifically.
11: Yeah. Thinking about the cattle rustling there, it almost sounds like these cameras could be thought of as like a modern day branding iron or something like that. Really gets me thinking. Delegate Slater, are there any misconceptions about the cameras that you'd like to see addressed?
12: Yeah, I mean, I'm a little bit less familiar with the off-reservation debates. I think people who are on social media and able to, you know, get access to issues with their cities, the nation is just like any other government, you know, and tribes have a right to test things out, and we shouldn't hold ourselves back from taking advantage of all possible innovations and technology as possible. But at the same time, when it comes to internal controls, you know, those are the things where we do need to level up. And I'm concerned about, if government officers have access to this data, how are we going to ensure, and how is there going to be, you know, a public ledger or a ledger that can be accessed when appropriate to ensure that there aren't unauthorized searches or uses? And making sure that there is a limited retention period so that we're not building, you know, a massive database that's tracking movements across years or months and months and months and months. Like, we need to have documentation for the relevant investigatory periods and to respond to, you know, real imminent emergencies.
11: And Delegate Slater, how will you track all of this for outcomes? Because I'm curious in knowing how you'll be able to determine whether or not the cameras are accomplishing what you're setting out to do.
12: I mean, I think that's something that we'll task our police department with, who is leading this effort. They can talk about or cite within their reporting when the cameras were used and aided and assisted with emergency response investigations. And I think from there they can qualify what level of involvement was it. Was it, you know, the key thing that made resolution to a case or help prevent something from happening? You know, those are the types of things that we'll have to work on developing the type of reporting. But I'm sure that anyone who's doing business with the nation is going to want to try to figure out how to quantify it themselves. So I bet you Flock's going to figure out a way to say, oh, we helped in this many cases, et cetera, et cetera. But it's on the nation and our leadership to identify, was it meaningful? And are we getting the bang for our buck? I don't know what, you know, say the subscription costs are for something like this. I can't imagine it's just a one-time purchase.
11: Flock cameras, are they present in your community? Let us know. You can join this conversation, 1-800-996-2848. Share your thoughts on this type of technology. Do you think it's a good thing to assist with law enforcement, maybe prevent or solve violent crimes? Or do you feel that they are an invasion of privacy? And would you rather not have technology like this in your community? Again, that number is 1-800-996-2848. You can join this conversation right now. Share your thoughts, share your insights, or maybe you just have a question. You'd like to learn a little bit more about how this technology might be used there on the Navajo Nation or elsewhere. Again, 1-800-996-2848. Short break. We're going to come back and we'll talk more with Navajo Nation Council Delegate Carl Slater, and also Brandon Benally, who is a cybersecurity expert. And we're going to talk with Brandon, in fact, right after this break. So stay tuned. And again, join the conversation at 1-800-99-NATIVE.

0: The roots of surfing can be traced back to a deeply spiritual practice perfected by Native Hawaiians. There's a movement to get the sport back to those roots and away from the commercialized, competitive, and non-native beach culture. We'll hear about the history and deeper meanings of surfing on the next Native America Calling.
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0: 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I'm Sean Spruce. 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Brandon Benally is a cybersecurity expert. He joins us on Zoom from Black Mesa, Arizona. And Brandon, Navajo officials contend that these cameras will be used for serious criminal investigations on the reservation. What are your thoughts? Are they a viable solution for law enforcement?
1: I don't believe they are a viable solution, and in fact, Flock's own safety report data suggests that violent crimes, kidnappings, and so on make up only a small percentage of the types of crimes or investigations that are solved with the assistance of Flock cameras. The vast majority of crimes actually solved by Flock are property-related crimes, meaning, you know, if you live in a impoverished socioeconomic condition, you're being punished automatically by a non-human system. So yes, the argument that it will solve like the larger violent crimes, for example, missing and murdered indigenous peoples, kidnappings, and so on within Navajo Nation, the Flock's own safety report data doesn't suggest that it'll have a minuscule effect, if any at all, on the Navajo Nation.
0: Brandon, correct me if I'm wrong, but the data from the cameras is scrubbed after 30 days. Is that right?
1: Well, what's happened recently and is that the LA Los Angeles Police Department, this is in regards to the scrubbing of data, Los Angeles Police Department let their contract lapse with Flock. They were on a 3-year term, and with additional urging from the mayor of Los Angeles to not renew the contract, and precisely due to because of how long Flock keeps that data, which was a 30-day window, Flock recently came out with some adjustments to, it's not the default setting, but it's at the discretion of the customers of Flock to choose a 7-day window or a 30-day window at this point.
0: Okay, that's going to I'm just curious because, like, let's say a crime like a homicide, you know, I mean, an investigation, they could get a lead months after the crime occurred or even years. And at that point, I don't see how these Flock cameras are going to be relevant if the data is scrubbed after a relatively short period of time. But beyond that, Brandon, what is the line that's crossed here in terms of privacy? I mean, we're talking about public places, and I think most people expect a general level of privacy in most settings.
1: Correct. Well, because there have been challenges to Flock cameras using the Fourth Amendment, basically warrantless searching and warrantless investigations, but the courts have usually cited because these type of activity occurs within the public space, the Fourth Amendment doesn't exactly apply there. However, recently we've heard that these Flock cameras are basically just a technology, and technology is never neutral, especially in regards to surveillance. Surveillance ultimately, its primary function is used to control a population. And so we're crossing the line in that Flock isn't just an automated license plate reader, what they call an ALPR. It's a camera that relies on so-called AI to help with automatic labeling descriptions of what a camera captures, which includes your license plate, which Flock has already gotten wrong a few times, but also to make a model of your car, any scratches and dents, bumper stickers, even your face and your passengers' faces, and a map of where you've been within the past 7 to 30 days. So the core of Flock relies on so-called AI, and any mass surveillance system is in reality an authoritarian tendency to control a population through emerging technology. Instead of using so-called AI to help build healthier communities, Flock and AI have immediately found a use in governments worried about what their citizens might do. Flock only accelerates our rapid descent into fascism via techno-feudalism. It only keeps the paranoid government safe at the expense of its citizens.
0: Okay. Now, Brandon, you're a cybersecurity expert. Tell us, is there any way to use these cameras in your view in a sustainable and ethical way?
1: So I think surveillance is mass surveillance in particular, like I said, it is an authoritarian tendency to control a population. So it's already unethical if a government isn't able to trust its citizens to be good to one another. In fact, the flock cameras themselves already have exhibited multiple vulnerabilities where around 60 or so cameras around the so-called US have already been hacked because the flock cameras have a Bluetooth connection and people have been finding ways to exploit that connection to gain access to all the data that currently resides within that camera system. And Flock does say, yes, we do acknowledge these vulnerabilities exist and we're able to fix them when they find them. So that doesn't mean or doesn't sound like there's some massive effort to make sure to fix the Bluetooth exploit that allows people, non-federal agencies, just regular people who have a Bluetooth transmitter to be able to hack into these camera systems.
0: Now, we heard from Delegate Slater about some of the unique law enforcement challenges on the Navajo Nation. Huge amount of land. It's not feasible for law enforcement officials to patrol all of it in person. Someone thinking here, listening to the show, might say, well, these cameras do seem like a good option for a handful of trained people using them.
1: Yeah, I think that's the core. Look, two things. One is that, as Delegate Slater stated, who I respect immensely, and we have conversations in and outside of public discourse, that we don't see any policies or processes in place or guardrails to ensure that these systems are going to be used ethically within by our own Navajo Nation police departments. It seems that we're building the plane while flying it. So to speak, but also this initial investment of $1.8 million could have been used to solve the root causes of poverty and unhealthy relationships within the Navajo Nation, rather than just punishing you for it. And I also read that the annual subscription cost for this is $1.5 million. Well, recently we had a DABI, ADABI, which is Domestic Violence Shelter, lose around $500,000 of funding due to this current Navajo Nation executive administration. And a DABI serves a vital function to reduce the missing and murdered Indigenous statistics within the Navajo Nation. And so this money could have been spent better on social and economic programs that address the root causes of crimes or so-called crimes and violent crimes within a Navajo Nation, rather than just being used as a administratively accelerated process to prosecute someone rather than to prevent crimes. So mass surveillance never prevents crimes. It does not prevent crimes. It
0: Okay.
1: only punishes you after the fact and treats you as a criminal.
0: Thanks, Brandon. Delegate Slater, what are you hearing from your fellow Navajo Nation Council delegates? Are most of them in support of these cameras? Are they opposed? What are their main takeaways, concerns, fears, or maybe they like them? I don't know.
2: Well, I would never presume to talk on their behalf, but I do know that the Law and Order Committee, under the leadership of Chair Eugenia Charles Newton, has raised this issue and, through some email correspondence, involved the whole or the entirety of the council. So I know that she and the committee are monitoring this, and they wanted answers to, I think, a lot of the issues that both Shania, Mr. Benally, and I have brought up. With respect to, who controls the data, who owns it, access, what was the decision matrix that led to the purchase of them, as opposed to investing into other areas that the committee has been working with the public safety and police departments on. And I have not, at this point, received answers, or I'm sure she is fastidiously working toward getting answers. But those are things that I'll continue to work on, hopefully, as this AI policy committee moves forward, and I want to continue to participate in that. So, I think my colleagues are generally cautious when it comes to the integration of any outside commercial technology. Just like any contractor or any government, we've been taken advantage of by contractors, and we have a healthy skepticism when it comes to these things. We also have been, you know, assessing our cybersecurity system in the face of all of these new AI threats, and have had to level up our understandings as leadership of technology and be able to convey that to our people about why there needs to be necessary investments.
0: Yeah, and I think that is something that so many other tribal nations, organizations, I know here at Native America Calling, we've discussed the use of AI and have thought about creating an AI policy. And you mentioned that earlier. Tell me more about that. What all is in that AI policy, and how does it correlate with these cameras we're talking about today?
2: So my colleague, Delegate Dr. Andy Nez, he's the one who sponsored the legislation, but he and I have worked on some different data sovereignty issues with our Department of Justice Economic and Community Development Unit, and I want to give them a shout-out because under their leadership, leadership of Catherine Bilzowski, we've really been addressing a lot of these issues. So if we take it more, say, from a data sovereignty perspective, that is asserting that – and I'll go back a little bit. You know, I made comments for the U.S. Patent Trademark Office saying that we should sign the Gratkay Treaty. Of course, the U.S. will never sign a treaty like that. But, you know, what are the collective benefits, the disclosure, the use, the access, say, to traditional plant medicine? You can take that same question and decision matrix for the data sovereignty there and then look at, okay, access to the data that's being collected by Flock, as well as, say, sensitive information that the tribe controls within the Office of Vital Records and Statistics. Then you add an AI component that will increase the ability for exploitation of these systems, but it also increases the obligation of us to use that technology as quickly and as soon as possible to prevent those sorts of exploitations. And the policy, that legislation is going to say, okay, we're focused on data sovereignty, we're focused on privacy, accountability, and making sure that we do have true human judgment because this is a government of humans, not a government of machines. And we're serving humans. So we're going to then move forward, develop a policy committee that will then evaluate across the government the integration or non-integration of AI and ensuring that we're not creating systems that will exploit our people, our government, or our lands. But at the same time, I think there's immense opportunity for our people who are incredibly clever, smart, brilliant, you know, many of whom are also very commercially oriented. I think that this could be a leveler in a sense, or an opportunity to allow them to access income from off the reservation, because that's fundamentally it, right? You have a very small market. Mm-hmm. It's not the most attractive investment from outside, but if you can have people creating businesses, I would hope that that would allow us to have more dollars churn within our communities.
0: Brandon, I want to get your thoughts on AI policy and, again, how they relate to this discussion today about these cameras, because one of the concerns that I have is it just seems like the technology is evolving so quickly, and I just don't know if anybody really, even the people creating it, understand it enough to be able to create policies or to be able to regulate it in a way that might be beneficial to all. What are your thoughts?
1: Well, being in cybersecurity and actually helping the organization that I work for develop their AI governance committee, and I think I'm also hopefully will be assisting the nomination with their AI governance working group. My thoughts are that we are kind of being misled by the generative aspects of so-called AI. I mean, AI, which is really just machine learning or large language models, it covers various facets of what it claims to do. The most popular being what we call a generative AI, you know, creating images, creating websites, creating applications, and so on, but also automates and processes a lot of data to do things that would normally require human intervention. Rather than just creating things, it's doing things. And that doing part automatically without human intervention is what kind of scares me the most, because automatically I'm thinking of how prosecutions, how criminalization and everything else can be accelerated through the use of AI, because we don't control the data centers, we don't control the companies that are reaping the value of our data. That's why I refer to it as techno-feudalism. You have these digital landlords who are offering these services, OpenAI, Facebook, Meta, Google, and so on, and they're extracting value from us, and that value is our data. You know, we've sort of become digital peasants in that sense. And because of that, there is no clear process of accountability or no one to seek relief from. If I'm mistakenly viewed as a criminal immediately, I can no longer go to like submit an appeal to a government official. I have to go through Meta, for example, or through Flock.
0: Okay.
1: How many of you have tried to contact Meta to get your account re-enabled? There's no human to contact. So that's the issue, is that there's no human accountability, and that we're basically outsourcing our kinship to inhuman structures.
0: Brandon, I remember in Albuquerque, I want to say it was maybe about 20 years ago, when they introduced the red light cameras at major intersections in town. And a lot of friends of mine got popped with speeding tickets from those cameras. I was lucky. I don't think I ever did, but I sure know a lot of people who did. And there was a lot of backlash, and then there was so much backlash that the city at one point took them down. These appear to be an extension of that. But again, this isn't really technology that is all that new, it doesn't sound like to me, in a lot of ways. It's just in terms of the locations that they might be placed in, and maybe the use in crime potentially. But what are your thoughts on, you know, again, hundreds of these cameras, though, maybe possibly even more, only certain parts of the reservation? Tell me a little bit more about your concerns here. We got about a minute before we got to go to our next break.
1: Yeah, definitely. So my concerns are that that's the myth, that it's just something similar to like a red light camera and so on. These Flock cameras store so much data about you. Like I said, they're not just taking photos of your license plates or what your car or make and model is. They're looking at you as an individual. The AI algorithms are looking at your face and your passengers' faces. And not only that, they're building a map on where you've been and building predictions of where you might be going, and even worse, what you might be doing. So it's beyond just a red light camera. It's basically what I would call disrupting your horizon. Like, I feel like I'm under constant surveillance for simply existing within my homelands when I shouldn't be. I shouldn't be worried about what this data might be predicting that it thinks what I might be doing later on. I should just be able to simply exist as a Danette person with the Danette homelands without being under constant surveillance for something I might or might not do.
0: Okay. All right. We're going to take a short break. I do want to let folks know Flock did issue a press release with regard to these cameras on the Navajo Nation. They say Flock's LPR cameras capture point-in-time images of vehicles and license plates in public view, not the people inside them. And the technology does not use facial recognition. We'll be right back.
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0: You are listening to Native America Calling. We're going to speak now with Atna Athabaskan and University of Arizona Professor Stephanie Russo Carroll about data sovereignty. You can listen back to this show and all past episodes of Native America Calling on our website, as well as all major podcast platforms. Joining us now on Zoom is Dr. Stephanie Russo Carroll. She is an associate professor at the University of Arizona and co-director of the Indigenous Data Alliance. She is a citizen of the Native Village of Klutika. Stephanie, good morning. Welcome to our show.
1: Good morning. Thank you for having me.
0: Absolutely. Now, we've been discussing license reader cameras on the Navajo Nation. These devices have created backlash in parts of the country over people's right to privacy. Now, as someone like yourself who develops frameworks to protect Indigenous data sovereignty, how do tribes protect themselves and their citizens when contracting with some of these surveillance and data companies we're talking about today?
1: Sure. I think importantly, I want to underscore that we talked a lot and heard a lot about the CARE principles in the previous segments, and what they reflect and the discussion reflected is that CARE basically directs you home to the legal codes and legislation, the legal agreements and licensing, and the policy and protocols that tribal nations and Indigenous communities can use, both in contract purchasing, but also in the way that they utilize software and hardware across their systems, and the ways that they interact with other governments, universities, museums, and so forth.
0: Okay, Stephanie, now you recently helped develop a framework, and it's a first of its kind public health policy. It's between tribes in Arizona and the state's Department of Health Services. Tell us more about this new policy and why it's so unique.
1: Sure. So at the state of Arizona Department of Health Services, the tribal liaison there, Janeline Haskon, reached out to us to help them to facilitate a process of rebuilding their relationship with tribes around the data that the state holds that actually belongs to tribes. And we believe this is the first state-level policy for Indigenous data sovereignty. And it really works to underscore and to ensure that Indigenous peoples in the state of Arizona, so these the 22 tribal federally recognized tribal nations, are building that relationship with the state and recognized as sovereigns sitting at the table with another sovereign. So it reaffirms the rights of tribal nations, and it reaffirms their public health authority, which is another important piece here that we saw challenged a lot during COVID. So it fundamentally strengthens that tribal state relationships and puts Indigenous data back in Indigenous hands.
0: Stephanie, this whole underlying issue of who has access to this data, where does it go, where is it stored, who ultimately owns it or is responsible for it. Now, you've said it's often difficult for tribes to gain access to data about their own communities that states might hold. Why is that? And what's the best solution to remedy that?
1: Yes. Yeah, so the ways that our government systems were built in the U.S. based off of colonization has affected both political views, but also the actionable views of state employees about who should have access to data. And as we've seen tribal rights and sovereignty become more recognized, but also assertions of it, and as we've seen more Indigenous people taking up roles within state governments, recognition that the state holds a lot of data that not only belongs to and relates to tribal nations, but is useful for ensuring the health and well-being of those communities. And so moving forward and creating policies is one way to address that, but policies aren't everything. And so, for instance, in the Arizona policy, the statement that came out with their press release noted that the policy is the first step. Communicating this policy is the second step. Educating people about this policy is another step, but also entering into robust bi-directional data sharing agreements with tribal nations is fundamentally important to make sure that they have the data that they need.
0: How about enforcing this framework, Stephanie? Who's ultimately responsible?
1: So at a policy at a state level, the state is responsible for enforcing it, and the policy has language and mechanisms around that. But also, one of the important pieces of Indigenous data sovereignty, and we heard some reference to this in the FLOP discussion, was also our communities need to have their own resolutions, legislation, and codes, and also make sure that they're entering into legal contracts around their data to uphold and to be able to enforce the highest level of responsibility around data.
0: And how do communities do that? I mean, they can create these policies, they can create these codes, but still there's got to be some sort of oversight to make sure it's all being accomplished.
1: Yes, there is, and it is a hefty task. I think there's a few layers of this. One is that when I reflect back and you think about the 70s, there was a lot of action around and statements and movement towards making sure that every tribal leader had a lawyer at their side. I think today we're in a space where tribal leaders need to have chief data officers or some high-level data officer at their side, particularly when I think about AI. From a data governance perspective, obviously, we like to talk about how you cannot have

0: safeguards are in place for just general people who want to know about their own data and just want to make sure it's secure and it's safe?
1: I think the first thing that all of us need to do is to become more educated and aware. And there are a number of opportunities to do that from different entities now, especially around our Indigenous data, to understand that at this point, we are not in a position of opting out of AI. You can refuse, but you cannot opt out of AI. It is all around us. And so what are the things that we can do as individuals to begin to protect it? So how do you, for instance, go through, I am a Google Suite user. So how do I go through Google and make sure that I am refusing to share some of my data? And there are mechanisms to do that. But I do think we are, as we've heard earlier in the session, things have moved so quickly that we are not aware of how much we are sharing and how we begin to protect our information. So some of that is opting out of continuous support of it. So things like if you put less information into a system, so say I go through TSA and I ask for a hand check instead of a photo, it's a minor, tiny little thing, but all of those things add up. So you can make those choices along the way. But as a person who has a child with a health condition that we use a medical technology and AI, I also know that sometimes you have to make choices that are hard to allow your data to be used in ways that you might not have said yes to in order to secure health for yourself or your family.
0: Tell me more about your work with the Global Indigenous Data Alliance and the tribal communities who you work with.
1: Yes, so at the Global Indigenous Data Alliance, we are at the heart a network of networks. And so we bring together primarily scholars, but increasingly people working in communities, leaders like Mary Helbutta, who is the chief data officer at Chickasaw Nation, to talk about high-level global impacts. And so these are things like thinking through, recently there was the release of the IEEE or the Institute of Electrical and Electronics Engineer recommended practice for the provenance of Indigenous peoples' data. And so that is an international level standard regarding the appropriate disclosure of Indigenous relationships and links to all data. Fundamentally, provenance is about our origin story for the data, and it upholds our relationships. And so really thinking at a very high level, what are the standards that need to be in place? And then we support each other at the work we do more regionally or actually in our own communities. And so I'm really excited now to hear more and more communities, as indicated by our discussion about Flock, but as we see the growth of policy, but also data practices, because the reason why we do this is because we need data to ensure the health and well-being of our communities. Mm-hmm. And we need that data to be reflective of who we are as Indigenous peoples.
0: Stephanie, what are your thoughts on Flock? Are you working with other tribal communities that are considering Flock as an option for security and surveillance? Or again, this trend, I mean, there has been a lot of pushback. Do you think that's going to cease and ultimately we just will continue to see more and more applications of Flock in the future? Or do you think it's going to get nipped in the bud here?
1: I'm not sure we can nip it at the bud, but I would like to personally, to some degree, as a person who deals with data and thinks about the surveillance aspects of data, I am really concerned about the usage of Flock and the ability for our decision makers, whether you're talking about at a tribal nation or at a university, to weigh the benefits and the risks and actually weigh those benefits and risks based on the people who they're caring for in that way. And yeah, definitely have deep concerns about Flock and the broad

0: roll out of it, essentially.
1: Thanks, Stephanie. Delegate Slater, I want to go back to you and allow you to chime in here, because I understand that the Navajo Nation Policy Working Group is also focused on genetic data. Tell us more about what's in this policy and why it's so important.
2: We passed a resolution, I think it was in 24, that reestablished the Genetic Policy Working Group. And this is where we made a policy statement asserting ownership over all genetic and genomic data and derivatives from it for all living creatures on the Navajo Nation. So that's human and non-human relatives alike. And I just wanted to bring that up because it very much mirrors, and that's what I referenced in the U.S. Patent and Trademark Office, GRATCA Treaty, you know, testimony. Are we comfortable if we do allow a certain level of genetic, you know, testing, et cetera, on the reservation, because we're apprehensive about how things have been misused off the reservation? Are we comfortable having that housed, you know, on a server off the reservation where it's not necessarily under the legal control and system of the Navajo Nation? Do we need to have, you know, a server, a data center, something to that extent on the nation? Do we have the ability to do that? Should we be working with a consortium or consortia of tribes in order to make that happen? Those are the types of questions that we're addressing right now, because it very much is, what are your capabilities? What is the technology? And how are you going to meet the ultimate goals and objectives that our citizens are demanding of us? And that is, you know, better health care, better public health, all of, you know, and then also public safety. But those benefits and those drawbacks that were just mentioned before, that's the real difficult part that we're trying to parse through with this genetic policy working group. So our work continues on that.
1: Okay. And Delegate Slater, you've mentioned this treaty twice, and I apologize. I'm not familiar with it, and I'm not quite sure I can spell it either. Tell us more about this for listeners like me who don't quite understand all this.
2: I think the professor might do a better job explaining it than me.
1: Okay. Stephanie, please chime in here.
0: Can you remind me what treaty you're talking about?
2: It's the GRATCA Treaty. I'm trying to remember precisely what it stands for, but it's about recognizing traditional knowledge. Oh, are you familiar?
0: Yeah, so I think I'm not super familiar with it, but the being able to uphold treaties is a fundamental responsibility, but also a difficult thing, as you pointed out. And I think when we get down to it, you brought up another really important point, which is this notion about how do tribes not only exercise their sovereignty in a treaty way or in a way of setting policy, but fundamentally in the technological way of creating sovereign data storage and being able to make those decisions, because we are always in some way giving something up with all of our decisions around technology and data these days, and doing that in a balanced way that reflects both our responsibilities to community, both responsibilities in upholding others' responsibilities to respect our rights, that whether they be through treaties or through just fundamental basis of sovereignty, and movements towards sovereign data storage and storing data on tribal lands or in ways that are protected from others, I think is a huge wave that we're seeing right now.
1: We've reached the end of our hour, so we're going to have to wrap up this conversation for today. Big thanks to our three guests who joined us, Dr. Stephanie Russo-Carroll, Brandon Benally, and also Navajo Nation Council Delegate Carl Slater, who joined us in our Albuquerque studio. Don't forget, tune in again tomorrow. We will take a look at the Native Hawaiian origins of surfing. Until then, I'm your host, Sean Spruce. You've been listening to the one, the only Native America Calling, and I sure hope you enjoy the rest of your day.

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6: Coming up, we will head to Pakistan to hear about the former Prime Minister Imran Khan, who has reportedly been returned to prison after receiving medical treatment in hospital.
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7: This is Laurie and you're listening to KSKO McGrath. From Alaska Public Media in Anchorage, I'm Ava White, and this is the Alaska Economic Report. In the last week, the price of Alaska North Slope crude dipped slightly from $103.76 per barrel to $102.99 per barrel. The price of West Texas Intermediate also dropped from $93.50 per barrel to $92.35 per barrel. Twice a year, Alaska's Department of Revenue faces a difficult task, estimating just how much money the state will have to spend. The forecast is at the heart of some of the biggest debates in Juneau. It tells the governor and the legislature just how much cash they'll have to fight over. And this year, with war-induced turmoil in the oil markets, that figure is even harder to predict. But they have to predict something. So how does the Department of Revenue do it? Alaska Public Media's Eric Stone reports.
8: Back in the day, the revenue forecast was fueled by bagels, cream cheese, and M&Ms. That's according to Larry Persily, a newspaper publisher, columnist, and former deputy commissioner of the Department of Revenue in the late 90s and early 2000s.
9: It was several hours going through this. Got to have sugar.
8: Persily says officials from all kinds of different departments would gather in a conference room and give presentations about all the different things influencing two extremely important numbers: how much Alaska North Slope crude would come out of the ground and how much a barrel of it would sell for. And Persily says their job essentially was to come up with their best guess of where prices and production would land.
9: And everybody at the end of the presentations, the end of the day, would get to vote where they thought low, middle, high price projections would be for that year, the next year, the next year.
8: They would tally up the votes, and there you had it, your oil price and production forecast. Of course, oil isn't the only thing that brings in revenue. The state takes in all kinds of other revenue, like fish taxes, cruise ship passenger fees, and corporate taxes. And since 2018, earnings from the permanent fund, which are now the single largest source of general purpose dollars in the state budget. But those are more stable, not nearly as hard to predict as the oil market. The process has evolved over the years, but Ken Alper, the Department of Revenue's tax director in the late 2010s, says it was still largely in-house during his tenure. Officials looking at the market, oil analysts' predictions, that sort of thing.
10: We'd have lunch, and we would talk about what different analysts were saying, what the futures markets were.
8: By 2021, though, the Department of Revenue was leaning more heavily on the futures market. Instead of making its own distinct forecast these days, it outsources the price forecasting to the futures market. That is what investors betting real money think the price will be a month from now, 6 months from now, 5 years from now, and so on. To do that, Alper says revenue department officials pick a date and take a look at what the market says about prices in the 5 trading days leading up to it.
10: And just by unhappy coincidence, I guess, just by the oddity of history, this year, that day was in early March.
8: March 11th, to be exact, a day before the forecast was released and just under 2 weeks into the U.S. and Israel's war with Iran. The war, of course, led Iran to functionally close the Strait of Hormuz, which carries about a fifth of the world's oil. And since then, oil prices have been on a wild ride. This month, they're more volatile than at any time since the depths of the pandemic in April 2020, according to an index known as OVIX. The pandemic, you know, when oil prices went negative for a day, that's the only time in the index's nearly 20-year history when the prices were more volatile than they are right now. Here's the Department of Revenue's chief economist, Dan Stickle, talking to lawmakers earlier this month.
11: The level of uncertainty around future prices in the oil markets now is higher than during the peaks of the Great Recession in 2008-2009, and it's higher than when Russia invaded Ukraine.
8: But the Department of Revenue had to come up with something. Lawmakers rely on the spring forecast in mid-March to make budget decisions. They can't exactly wait until the war is over. So they looked at the market, and at that point, the futures market thought oil would average just over $91 a barrel through the end of June. That translates into more than $500 million for legislators to fight over, and based on the futures market, another $500 million next year. But the Department of Revenue is taking great pains to underscore just how uncertain they are about where oil prices are actually going. Here's Stickle again.
11: Looking a couple of months out, there is a 10% chance that oil prices will go well over $200 per barrel later this fiscal year. There is a 10% chance that oil prices will fall to $30 per barrel later this fiscal year.
8: That's according to the options market, and that would be worth about $1.5 billion in revenue. So the state could have hundreds of millions of dollars more or hundreds of millions less than expected. Where things land, though, is anybody's guess. Reporting in Juneau, I'm Eric Stone.
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0: John and Anian.
1: You know, one of the key things a mechanic worries about, you're out on the road test, are you going to make it back to the shop? And are you going to make it back to the shop on a problem vehicle that has enough fuel in it? There's enough chance we take with an intermittent, hey, it stalls and it won't restart for a half hour. Let's go diagnose that. Now let's do that on

0: Car Doctor.
1: I've asked the dealership and I've asked a couple of old school mechanics about changing the transmission fluid. And I looked it up and they say Dodge says it's lifetime, but I just don't believe that. Would you recommend a transmission fluid change?
2: I'm a change the trans fluid kind of guy.
0: Welcome to the radio home of Ron and Anian, the Car Doctor. Since 1991, this is where car owners the world over turn to for their definitive opinion on automotive repair. If your mechanic's giving you a busy signal, pick up the phone and call in. The garage doors are open.
3: But I am here to take your calls at 855-560-9900.
0: And now, here's Ronnie.
3: I'm not sure where to start this with you today. Thanks for being here. You know, one of my jobs as a mechanic is to help the next generation. It just is. But I've always really had that attitude. I don't think of other shops as competitors. I think we all have our strengths and weaknesses, and I think the greatest thing a mechanic can do in the course of his or her day is to help another mechanic, especially the next generation. I think it's our obligation. I really do. I the older I get, the more I sit and I say to myself, you know, I want to impart some wisdom. I'm told I have wisdom. I'm told I've been around a while, and I've got some smart things to say and do and show and be. I had to stop by another shop this week, and when I walked in, Paul, one of the younger mechanics, not a newbie by any stretch, but, you know, maybe he's been doing it 20 years, but you could see he was frustrated. He was putting parking brake shoes on a late model Dodge Ram pickup truck. And Dodge and Ram is the same thing to me, so let's not get hung up on vernacular. Let's, please, no internet trolling. And you can, you know, there's nothing worse than a frustrated mechanic. And do I get frustrated? Sure. Do I get upset? Yeah, I bet I do, because I think I'm still human. And, you know, but one of the things I've learned is that you can get upset and ticked off all you want, and when you recover, when you calm down, you still got to fix the car in front of you. It's still going to be there. So I've tried to get upset less and think more. And I think that's part of the repair process. I think that's something I'm obligated to do. And it's something I try to impart to everyone, not just the younger mechanics. It seems like maybe the younger mechanics or some of the younger mechanics need it more. But it's just something we're supposed to do. You know, and if I can find, and I, there are guys out there, there's guys out there smarter than me, I will sit and listen to them and understand their procedure and process and question why. And that's what makes me a better mechanic. You know, they always say, right, play tennis with someone that's better than you because you'll rise to their level. And I really believe that. That's especially true with auto mechanics, because if you're fixing something in a shop and, you know, the guy next to you is smarter than you, more experienced than you, more wisdom than you, or maybe just his mind mechanically sees the problem clearer, you're going to benefit from that. You know, it's sort of like, why can one person play the guitar better than the other? The guitar is a very strange instrument to me. I don't get it. Seven strings, nine strings, whatever it is. They strum, they do this, they move the left hand, they move the right hand. I've watched people play guitar, it's fascinating. And yet I put a wrench in their hands and they're all thumbs. It's just, it's proof of God is what it is, right? Because everybody has their strengths. So Paul's struggling, back to Paul with these parking brake shoes. He's struggling doing these shoes, and I can tell it's been a while by the number of curses coming out of his mouth. It's, you know, it seems like it's, you know, when you get four or five rattling off right after the other, and he's cursing every engineer that ever designed a vehicle, including the ones that designed this one, and why would they make it like this, and I don't understand, and this company, just not a pretty sight. So I looked at him. I came around the corner before I went over to look at the car I was supposed to go look at, and I said, having a problem? And he just looked at me. He didn't press his case. And I said, what's going on? And he said, I can't say it here on radio, blankety, blankety, blankety, blankety truck. And these blankety parking brake shoes. Well, let's look at this. I said, these are tough to do. All right. So you're not experiencing anything out of the ordinary. And I think it's important to tell somebody that, right? Right away, we as human beings, you know, there's something we can't do. Oh my God, what's wrong with me? I'm defective. No, you're not defective. Either you haven't done it before, you're having a bad day because we're all victims of society, right? We're all victims of how we're traumatized by the morning or the afternoon or a trigger, something somebody says that we have to react to. But let's look at this. So I took the parking brake shoes back off, and I left part of it together, and I unhooked the bottom, and I watched what he had done, and I said, why don't we do it this way? And I showed him a different way to get the shoe over the axle and clip it in at the bottom. He'd been there 25 minutes. I did it in 3.5. Start to finish, conversation over. He just looked at me. Wow. And he didn't know what to say. And I said, listen, let me just be honest, all right? I said, you work here. I work over there. it doesn't matter. We're both trying to fix cars for a living. And I've never felt hardship towards another shop. I will gladly help another shop. I don't care. I will explain everything I do and why. And I've had a lot of guys say to me, gee, I never thought of doing it that way. And I've had a lot of guys tell me I'm a jerk. And you know what? God bless. You know what? My truck runs. I know where I'm going. I know what I'm doing at the end of the day. And I don't worry about it. And he said, how did you figure that out? And I said, because I sat here enough times struggling and I've learned how will I take it apart is probably the best way to approach something that I'm either not familiar with or it's my weakness, the things that I struggle with. And, you know, it's that way working on cars. It's that way on life. It's that way being organized on Saturday morning. Do you take out the garbage, make breakfast, then make the bed? Or do you do it in reverse order? Or do you do it in some conglomeration of that? What do you do first? You have to figure it out. It's just like working on a car. It's like life. And he got into it. He got it, right? It made sense to him. And we talked a little bit. And one of the other techs came over in the shop, more or less the shop foreman, if he is that. And he listened and he started watching. He was watching what I did. And he said, huh, I never thought of doing it that way. Yeah, I said, listen, you know, that's not why I'm here. I said, but I'm glad to show you guys something because, you know what, you'll show me something. And you know what, that's how we all learn. And it's the collective think tank. And that's how it has to be. Because, you know, auto repair is very different today. In the 60s, in the 70s, every job was cookie cutter in a sense, right? Cylinder heads came off, cylinder heads went on, engines came in, engines went out. Tune-ups were all the same, points, plugs, condenser. You always had to set the points before you adjusted the timing. You always had to do the base mixture screws before you set the base idle, and then you'd have to go back and do it again. There was always a procedure and a process. Today, everything is so different. And the car, the way you did the car before is so different than the next one. And it could be the same model year, but a slightly different problem, or perhaps a different software version. But the point is, you're always learning. And you have to look at it when you're in a shop, when you're in a production situation, you've got to fix the car in front of you. That's what you're being paid to do. Paul looked at me and he said, how do you do that? And I said, you know, Paul, I keep one thing going in the back of my mind all the time. I consider myself a good mechanic. Every once in a while, I get to be a great mechanic. And in my mind, the difference is a good mechanic will fix anything. A great mechanic figures out a better way to do it because I'm tired of getting burned, hurt, hung, you know, bogged down. And it's only a car. I'm not going to get upset about it because I still got to fix it. And I've learned that because I've stood up one time too many going, yeah, okay, it's still here. You know, you come back in on Tuesday morning after that rough Monday and you go, yeah, it's still here. I still got to fix this. So for my mechanics out there, even for my do-it-yourselfers, whoever you are, whatever you're doing, if you can teach somebody next generation, next level up, approach them with caution, approach them with kindness, approach them with a teaching mentality. Because the person you elevate today may come back and elevate you tomorrow. Because what we put out there in the universe comes back and it feeds it to us ever so much, all the time. And right now, like always, like most times, the world needs a little understanding. So remember that. Good mechanics get it done. Great mechanics figure out better ways to do it. I'm Ron Ananian, the Car Doctor. The phone number here is 855-560-9900. I'll be back right after this.

0: Whether it's a little red Corvette or a Yugo, you've come to the right place to get that car fixed. Ron and Annie and the Car Doctor, 855-560-9900. Now, back to Ron.
1: Let's see, where should we go? Let's take a ride out to Iowa and talk to Bill. Bill, how are you today, this fine day?
2: Hey, I'm great. I'm listening to your program.
1: Thank you, sir.
2: I've got a few comments that I'm going to make. That I'm 82 and holding, and I was at a car show last summer, and guess what? I won the trophy for the longest owning car because I bought my 38 Chevrolet in 1962.
1: Wow.
2: And I still have it.
1: Wow.
2: And it's in stock condition when you look at it.
1: What made you keep that car so long, Bill?
2: Because I didn't know quite enough to do all the manual work of changing motors and all that. I knew just enough mechanics to get my tit in a ringer.
1: Right, right.
2: And I listened to your program here to start today, and I don't know where we're going, but I'm so proud that I know just enough to keep my 1938 Chevrolet six-cylinder in running condition.
1: Doesn't it?
2: I put a 56 motor in it, and it has the vacuum advanced distributor. Can you relate to that?
1: Sure. That was a big deal. I remember when that was a huge deal. It was like they invented water.
2: Yes.
1: Right. Yep. Yep.
2: And so I put I put super tires on it and took the bias tires off a year ago. And it drives 100% better with the radial tires. It's unreal.
1: You know what?
2: That's the first set of radios I have ever had on this car.
1: You know what gets me, Bill, when I'll visit family in Pittsburgh, and I'll travel, I'll be on the road, and we'll go down to the Carolinas and the Outer Banks, once a year. And I think about all these distances that we go in cars today, that it's a shame cars go so fast. Because we just get in and we just zoom past all the good stuff. We don't enjoy the ride. We don't enjoy the scenery. And the other side of that is, imagine driving in a 1938 Chevrolet from New Jersey to Pittsburgh or Iowa to New Jersey, and how long that would take, and all kinds of weather. And now we just do it. You could probably make Iowa to New Jersey in what? A solid day of driving, probably 24 hours behind the wheel?
2: No. I ain't going to do that. See, I drove this car in 1965. I drove this car to California.
1: How long did it take?
2: Me and another buddy. And we drove her all the way to California on Route 66, come into San Diego on Ponderosa, and camped out at Long Beach with my sister that was teaching school. And it was unimaginable that the enjoyment that we had driving this old car. We just put this 235 six-cylinder in it with dual intake Elderbrock manifold. It's got factory Corvette six-cylinder headers on it. I'm still running that, but I got rid of the dual carburetors because this is before they had flexible fuel lines.
1: Right.
2: And we had to have copper fuel lines. And when you idled this thing and pulled the hood, you wanted to get the fire extinguisher because it was dripping fuel. But the minute you accelerated and took the pressure off, it ran clean.
1: What other old cars have you owned? Do you miss any of them?
2: No, that's the only car. That was my first car. I still got it, and I'm a farmer, and I have vintage tractors today. And we do vintage tractor rides today at 12 mile an hour on all types of terrain.
1: Right.
2: And that is a mindset beside its own self. Because technology is so advanced today out here, it makes me scared. I'm so content with an old LG phone. I never changed the ignition in my car to electronic ignition. They make it. But no, I haven't changed the points in that sucker for 5 years.
1: Let me ask you something, Bill. You think back. What's the earliest car you remember?
2: My dad had a Model A. He had a 32 Model A sedan And when we drove it in the wintertime, there was no heater, but you'd opened a little door to get hot air coming off of the manifold. It was a two-door sedan. And that would have been in the very early middle 40s. And then he went and got him a Ford, like a 46 or 47 Ford with the fast sedan with the curved back. And so that's my memory recall on cars.
1: What's the newest car you've ever purchased?
2: I don't think I've ever purchased a new car. We have a SUV, whatever the wife drives all the time, and I don't even ride it. Hell, I got a 2007 Ford pickup,
1: right?
2: As plain as you can be, two wheel drive, air conditioning, and everything, and I'm so content. I had to mentally, now think about, I've always drove a four-wheel drive pickup in my career, and now I ended up getting a two-wheel drive Ford 2007 with less than 80,000 miles on it.
1: Bill, how big's the farm? How big's the farm, Bill?
2: Right now we got 240 acres, but at one time I was farming 1,000 acres of ground and 180 stock cows.
1: And what are you growing out there this year?
2: Corn and beans.
1: Corn, I was going to say.
2: Yeah, corn and beans, and the cow money is unimaginable. It's so high. The cow-calf operation is unimaginable, what's happened to our career in agriculture. And we plowed up all our pastures. We went to farming them, and I still have my home farm at 240 acres that I rent out row crop to one guy, and I rent out the other to pasture and cows. And I'm content as can be. I still are involved in some sort of form of agriculture today.
1: And you've still got your 38 Chevy, which gives you the opportunity to tinker and play and do your thing. And Bill, I tell you, you are one in a million, my friend. It's always good to hear from you. And I enjoy your looks back and how it relates to things mechanical as well as everything else. You be well. Have a great rest of the day, Bill. I'm Ron Anini and the Car Doctor. We'll return right after this.

0: By the way, who's taking the band on vacation? Tom? Me? You?
1: I'm not taking them anywhere.
0: I'm not taking
1: them
0: anywhere.
1: That's your job.
0: I don't want them. Have you told them?
1: No.
0: Okay, well, I guess they know now. Yuck, yuck, yuck, yuck, yuck. Let's go to John in California. John, how are you today, my friend? What's going on?
2: Hey, Ron. Well, 5 weeks ago or so, I think I called you about my 2020 Silverado with the 5.3 V8, and I had placed some what I thought was bad gas from my 2003 Silverado that the rats had chewed some holes into the fuel lines into the tank. I'd collected it. It was dripping pretty good. And driving along, it conked out on me, flatbedded into the mechanic. We put on the lift. He dropped the tank to clean it out. That's what we thought it was.
0: Right. This was let's back up a second, John. This was the car that was it the 2020 that the animals had chewed the fuel line, or it was a different vehicle?
2: Well, it was a 2003 that the animals had chewed the fuel line, but I put that gas into the 2020.
0: Right.
2: And
0: we thought that
2: it locked up.
0: Right. We thought the gas from the 03 caused the engine in the 20 to lock up.
2: That's right.
0: Okay.
2: That's the thinking.
0: And now, it was towed. Go ahead.
2: Yeah. So now it's been sitting there, and, you know, they get to it when they can type of thing. It's kind of a high-volume shop. It's up on a lift. And they started taking it apart to essentially bench the engine, I guess, to see what was going on. All of a sudden, it's unlocked. They go back and forth every once in a while to see if it miraculously would unlock, and it did. So now the question is, where do we go? What they've done is they've taken out the radiator. He said he took off one exhaust manifold. He took off the intake manifold, which would expose the fuel injectors, right? Because it's a GDI.
0: Well, wait, back up a second.
2: Yeah.
0: Did they put a wrench, a socket, and ratchet on the front of the motor and try turning it by hand?
2: Yes, several times. And finally it freed.
0: Because it was locked, right?
2: Yeah. We had put a bunch of penetrating oil in the cylinders, Marvel, Mr. Oil, things like that. And finally, it's free.
0: When they took the spark plugs out to put whatever they were going to put in cylinders, did they do all the spark plugs? Did they do some of the spark plugs?
2: All of them.
0: Okay. And no liquid came out?
2: No liquid came out, no.
0: Then the answer is, if your question is what to do next, you're doing one of two things. If you put this together, or when it was more together, did you start it? Were you able to run this?
2: Well, it was a crank nose start, and then they did the fuel tank.
0: No, it was a no crank nose start.
2: No, it was a crank. You could crank it, and then all of a sudden, after it sat there for about a week while they were waiting for parts, it locked up for some reason. So it never was hot or anything like that. It just locked up after they tried cranking it in the shop.
0: This engine was mechanically locked. They put a ratchet and a breaker bar, or a ratchet and a socket on the front of the motor, and this engine was locked.
2: That's right.
0: Okay. And then it mysteriously unlocked.
2: Yep.
0: I don't buy it. I'm just saying. I just don't buy it, brother. You know, so it's in my mind. Do you think it would run right now?
2: Well, I told him he wants to talk to me on Monday, but I told him, I said, why don't we clean the injectors or somehow have them gone through?
0: No, wait a minute.
2: Yeah.
0: Why don't we just put it together?
2: We can.
0: Why don't we just put it together and see if it runs?
2: We can. Yep. We can.
0: And if it runs and it's quiet, then maybe we can talk about, you know, what possibly failed. The only thing I can think of in this situation is, without getting into, you know, did something happen in the trans cause the engine to lock up? And I've seen that in my career. I've seen bad torque converters. I've seen trans problems create engine problems. I've been down that road. But I'm trying to keep it simple.
2: Yep.
0: Did we have an injector, P fuel, for lack of a better way to put it, and it just locked the cylinder, hydrostatic lock? Possible.
2: Yeah, possible.
0: You know,
2: that's why I thought about going through them.
0: Will you actually see it? And there's the question, which one do you want to see? Do you want to take them all apart? Or, you know, if you're closer to putting it together and seeing it run, Because the only other option is, are you really going to take out all eight injectors and go, I see nothing, they flow good, they're fine, and then put it together?
2: Well, I'm nutty enough to say yes.
0: But wouldn't you be more inclined to take the engine apart the rest of the way?
2: Oof, now you're getting into some heavy-duty labor. And yeah.
0: So don't we want to know if this runs? What if you stop what you're doing, put it together, and it runs and it's got a rod knock?
2: Well, then, yeah, okay, you got a problem.
0: Right, you got a problem. So yeah. So are we, you know, this reminds me of the story Coach Holtz, Lou Holtz, tells in his book. You know Lou Holtz, the coach from Notre Dame?
2: Right.
0: And he tells a story about growing up in Ohio, and him and his buddies, they would swim across the river to the other side to get to Kentucky, and whoever was last would have to walk back and get the car so the others didn't. And him and his buddies, they start out, and he always happy to go and bring this one guy along because he knew he could beat that guy. They get three-quarters of the way across, and the guy's like, I can't make it. I got to turn back. And Coach Holtz says, you know, we're closer to this shore than we are to that shore. Why don't you just keep going? And that's what I'm saying to you. Are you closer to getting it started, or are you closer to taking the engine out of the car in terms of man hours to which direction do you want to go?
2: Yeah, we're closer to getting it started, that's for sure.
0: So if you're closer to getting it to the point where you could start it.
2: Yeah, okay.
0: The damage is done, right? Okay. Theoretically, whatever happened.
2: Yeah.
0: All right? But, you know, the damage is done. And then what I would do is I would look at vitals, fuel trim, misfire rate. Mm-hmm. I would pay very careful attention to mode 6 data. Mode 6 is going to be the information before the problem happens. All right?
2: Okay.
0: I'd be in the back of my mind, remember this phrase, cars whisper, then they scream. You know, what sort of information can we get from a scan tool? Can we get on the OBD2 side? Can we get on the manufacturer side that will tell us, hey, this cylinder's a problem. Maybe number 7 injector's peeing fuel. And eventually it's gonna create a lock on the cylinder. But if you go to crank it and halfway through trying to crank it and start it, it locks up and it comes to a screeching halt. Because you've got to think, go back to the original cause, right? Let's say it was bad fuel. By the way, did the 03 run when you parked it before the animals got to it?
2: Runs fine, yeah. Ran good then. It runs fine now.
0: So theoretically, the fuel that came out of the tank, you only took out of the tank because you didn't want it to drain on the ground.
2: That's correct. Yeah,
0: right. And I'm sure you didn't, you know, this isn't like if the fuel ran out of the tank and there was undercoating and dirt and debris, you didn't put dirty gas in your tank. You're smart.
2: I hope not.
0: Right? You can dial a phone. You possess common sense. Right?
2: Yeah.
0: So I think you're so close. You're so close, John. I say put it together. Be aware, right? You know, you got a 50-50 shot here. So take your gamble. Toss a coin. I say put it together. And if it runs great and runs fine, and you can't prove anything mode 6, you can't prove anything misfired data, you can't prove anything wrong with this engine, which I don't think is going to be the case, I run a couple of bottles of fuel system cleaner through the tank over time. Did we pick up something crummy in the fuel? Did we pick up a sticking injector? Did we cause an injector to stick? And watch it. But I think because when it's not injectors, when you flow the injectors and find out, hey, the injectors flow fine and there's no issues, where do you go next? Then do you put it together? You're closer to the other shore. It's a longer swim back. Let's put it together and see it run. Call me. Let me know. 855-560-9900. I'm Ron Anani of the Car Doctor. I'll be back right after this.

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0: cruising along this hour. Let's go over to Ed, 11 Honda Pilot. Uh-oh. Ed, what happened here?
1: Good afternoon, Ron, and thank you for taking my call.
0: You're welcome, sir.
1: My daughter was driving home from work the other day, and the car just dies in the middle of the road. Long story short, we had it towed to a shop, and the timing belt shredded.
0: Okay.
1: So now we're looking for an engine. Can you recommend a reputable place to purchase an engine?
0: Boy, I'll tell you, it's really, I can, but let me just tell you this. Let me just tell you my thoughts. It's amazing how hard it is to get a replacement engine for a Japanese vehicle, Hondas in particular, unless you're buying it right out of Honda. And if you buy it right out of Honda, I've seen $5,000 to $8,000 for replacement engines. It's crazy. And I've been told that the reason a lot of Hondas don't get rebuilt out in the field is because of the complexity of the cylinder heads alone, the valve train, all sorts of special tooling to, you know, seal the valves, do the valves, repair the heads. You've really got to be doing Hondas or nothing else, I'm told, by a lot of the engine builders. Is that true? Haven't looked at it lately, but that was the original story I used to hear over time.
1: Yeah. Let me ask, how long should a timing belt last? She had it replaced almost 30,000 miles ago.
0: It's not long enough.
1: And it was replaced with OEM Honda parts.
0: Yeah, there's more to this story. Something's not right.
1: The shop that's is working on it now claims that whoever did it prior did not do it because he said he can tell that the water pump was not touched, the tensioner was not replaced. But I mean, it's he said.
0: Right. Sort of, yeah. Thing. Right. Is anything seized or bound up or?
1: Well, he put a new belt in it, started it up, and it, of course, it's making a hell of a clanging noise because
0: right.
1: The valves are hitting the cylinder.
0: Right. Yeah. Well, the valves are hit. Right. It bent the valve.
1: Yeah. They're hitting the pistons.
0: Right.
1: So.
0: Yep.
1: He shut it right off and says, "You got to get an engine."
0: Have you talked back to the other shop?
1: Well, my daughter sent a picture of the belt and told him, you know, FYI, shouldn't this last longer than 30,000 miles? And he hasn't responded yet, and that was a week ago.
0: Yeah, and how long ago was 30,000 miles? Within a year, 2 years?
1: About a year and a half.
0: You know, it's just not long enough, right? Now, I'm going to say this. I can't say it's workmanship, because if the belt, you know, if the belt was put on improperly, it would have failed a lot sooner than a year and a half and 30,000 miles. So
1: yeah. The
0: burden of proof comes down to, you know, if he forgot to tighten the tensioner bolt, if he forgot to tighten any bolt, you'd see it in 2 weeks, right?
1: Right.
0: You know, so now the burden of proof is that a replacement, you know, did they replace parts? And, you know, you can tell after 30,000 miles that water pump is going to be shinier aluminum than the rest of the head, than the rest of the block. You know, you may not see it in the belt, but you'll see it in the pump. You'll see it in the tensioners and such. So, you know, how well did she know the other shop? Does she have any recourse? That's a conversation you have to have with this guy. The fact that he hasn't gotten back to you, unfortunately, that might be your answer. There's
1: That's
0: a place
1: that is even worse. The shop is her in-law's best friend.
0: Right. Yeah. You know, never do business with friends and family. It just changes. Money changes relationships. It does. So do this real quick. Let me tell you this. So there's a place in New Jersey. I've never used them, but I hear good things about them. I believe it's JDM Engines. Go out and Google search used Honda engines. They deal with Honda, Toyota, some of the major Japanese cars, and they seem to have a pretty good rep. They seem to have quite an inventory. You can call them up and talk to them, and I think you'll find what you're looking for there. And, you know, if they don't have what you want, then wherever you get it from, just ask what's the guarantee and can they verify the mileage and so forth, and then work your way backwards from that. I'm sorry to hear it, Ed. I wish you all the best. I'm Ron Ananian, the Car Doctor. We'll be back right after this.

0: Hey, so I want to leave you with these parting thoughts. You know, we were talking about this week in the shop. If you go out to our Facebook page or Instagram, at Ron and Anian, you'll see we posted a video this week of a Toyota presented for repair and service. And the inside of the car has mold in it. And you know, you got to watch the video and understand what it's saying. And where is the obligation of the repair shop? Where is that line? Where is that moment where the shop says, I'm not working on this because it's a hazard. It's a hazard to our health. I got in that car and I drove it from out in front of the shop into the parking lot, and my lungs were burning. It was almost like I was standing in the middle of a forest fire, the way, you know, you smoke inhalation, that burning sensation. I think we've got to face the fact that, you know what, and we need to talk about this from the perspective of there's an obligation on the consumer to present a vehicle in some kind of condition for repair. It's got to have gas in it. Right? We talked about that last week. You got to stop bringing cars in on E. You got to stop bringing cars in on E because if you're a chronic drive the car down to E kind of person, you've got to understand, don't be surprised when at 60 or 70,000 miles, way shorter than normal lifespan, your mechanic says, hey, you need a fuel pump because the pump burned up from excessive heat because that's what fuel does. Got to bring a car in with fuel. You got to bring in a car clean enough that somebody could lay on the floor and change a cabin filter or ride around in it without getting a hazard to their health. I'm Ron Nanny and the Car Doctor. The mechanics aren't expensive. They're priceless. See ya.
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3: Ron and Anian.
0: I want to congratulate you. If you're a vehicle owner, and you probably are, that's why you're here, or maybe you're thinking of becoming a vehicle owner. But if you're a vehicle owner, you just made money this week. You did. Because that car in your driveway just became worth more.
4: That's the way you do it. Money for nothing and your chicks for free.
3: The Car Doctor.
5: I don't want anything that's going to interrupt my trip. So there's convenience there. And I'm willing to spend a little bit of money for peace of mind, you know?
0: See? That's a valid reason.
3: Welcome to the radio home of Ron and Anian, the Car Doctor. Since 1991, this is where car owners the world over turn to for their definitive opinion on automotive repair. If your mechanic's giving you a busy signal, pick up the phone and call in. The garage doors are open.
0: But I am here to take your calls at 855-560-9900.
3: And now, here's Ronnie.
0: Well, here we go. We get to start another hour of Car Doctrine. Let's kick the garage doors open right away, and let's go to Louisiana and talk to Tim, 17 Ford Explorer, or as we like to say, Exploder. What's going on, Tim?
6: How you doing, sir?
0: I'm good.
6: I'm calling to get your opinion on my son recently bought a 2017 Ford Explorer with a 3.5 in it.
0: Right.
6: And the water pump went out this week in it. And I reached out trying to get a few estimates on what it would cost to repair, and I guess it's 50-50. A couple told me don't fix it, get rid of the car. A couple of people told me that fix it, it's a solid motor, but the water pumps are the problem with that specific engine. So I'm on the fence and repairing the unit. The local dealer here gave me some advice also on it, and it's a fair price to repair it. So, I really don't know where to go with this
0: All right,
6: car
0: so,
6: with that mileage.
0: So, he just bought the vehicle, Tim?
6: 8 months ago, yes,
0: All right,
6: sir.
0: So he's gotten some value out of it. What did he pay for the truck, do you know?
6: $5,000.
0: All right. So, $5,000, he drove it 8 months. If we think $400 a month of a car payment, $500 a month at a car payment, he's yes. almost even, right?
6: Yes, sir.
0: So we're at break even now. The question isn't is it worth fixing? The question is, how much of it do we fix?
6: Yes,
0: right?
6: Sir.
0: So do we put, you know, in New Jersey dollars to do that? Because New Jersey dollars and Louisiana dollars are probably different. Labor rates in New Jersey average anywhere from $150 to $250 an hour in independent shops and probably $200 to $300 an hour in dealerships. All right? To give you a frame of reference. That job in an independent shop in New Jersey averages $3,000. It's a water pump. It's timing chains. And especially at this mileage, it's a water pump, timing chains, and a few incidentals. It's probably closer to $3,500. But now the question becomes, at 225,000 miles, are you going to do a radiator? Because you're going to have it off in your hand or close to having it off in your hand. Are you going to hang an alternator on it? How much of it are you going to repair? Let's say for the sake of this conversation, we're going to spend $5,000 on it. We're going to do a radiator. We're going to do an alternator. You know, if we take it apart at this age and mileage, we're probably going to replace it if it's an electrical rotating wearable item. Fair?
6: Fair.
0: Okay. So now what's left? Well, if it were to puke a trans the week after we put the engine together, would you put probably $6,000-$7,000 in it? Tim?
6: I would say yes, because the car is in great shape inside and out. It didn't give us any problem up until now. And the quotes I received, they range from $1,900 to the highest one, $3,700 to repair it.
0: Right. So then the only other thing to think about is, what would it cost to put an engine in it? Because one of the things you're not going to know is until you take this apart to see what sort of crud and varnish, you know, you don't know how good the oil changes were. What is the what do the inside of the engine look like? All right. If the engine is still shiny and clean on the inside, hey, that's a great engine. But if we're seeing varnish and granulate and you know, crud.
6: Yes, sir.
0: Well, you know, we're spending, let's call it what it is, $3,000, $3,500 on something that still has the potential in 70,000 miles or less. You know, does it come apart? Does it start to burn oil? Is this a turbo motor? No, probably not.
6: No. No, sir.
0: So that's a plus, right?
6: Yes.
0: Yeah. I'd be curious what a remanufactured engine would cost. If the water pump work is $3,000, is an engine $6,000?
6: I'm following you on that one.
0: So now let's wait a minute, right? $6,000 for an engine, $7,000 for an engine. Okay? $7,000 for an engine, $7,000 for a trans. Let's just make up some numbers. If we put $15,000 in this vehicle, what are you going to go buy for $15,000?
6: Not much here.
0: Right. Not much here either. Right? And that becomes, and this is the new future of cars, Tim. This is where it's at. Because that new Explorer is every bit of $55,000-$60,000, and it's not as well made as that 17, in my opinion. And there's far too many turbochargers on everything today. I can't wait for the car companies to get off this turbocharger kick, if they ever do, because I think a turbo anything is an unnecessary strain on what's supposed to be an everyday commuter vehicle.

0: and because they're going to change a lot of parts while they have it open for me, and they guarantee it or warranty it for 2 years with all the Ford parts. The other quotes I received, they're going with aftermarket parts, and I was told that was a no-no, don't do it.
1: I kind of like the Ford dealer idea myself. I do. All right? If I'm truly paying for it, listen, someday you come to New Jersey, I'll take you out to eat. We'll go to the best steakhouse in Jersey, right? And when I go out to eat, if I'm paying for a ribeye, I want a ribeye, okay?
0: Yes.
1: I don't mind paying for a ribeye, but that's what I want, all right? If I'm paying for premier service, I want premier service. If the dealer is going to give you that kind of a warranty, if the dealer is going to put a good tech on it, and, you know, they want to have that relationship with you, because understand what you're doing. You're not just fixing an Explorer. You're finding a shop to have a relationship with for the next 2 to 5 years.
0: Correct.
1: Right? You know, you're finding a shop that if and when the trans does ever fail, they're going to put a trans in it, and they're going to understand what you're doing because it's cheaper cost per point, cost per mile. Let's say you swing an engine. And you know what? It's a fair conversation to have with the Ford dealer. Are you better off swinging an engine? They'll tell you what the failure rate is. I don't see a lot of 3.5s fail. But frankly, I haven't seen a lot of them get up to 225,000 miles, you know, being honest.
0: That's what I was told. That from Ford, that's a strong motor, but the water pumps normally only last to around 130,000.
1: That's right.
0: And then you start having problems. And he said I was fortunate to get up that high with mileage with no other problems because the car runs great. There's no oil leaks. I mean, nothing.
1: Right.
0: It's absolute great car, you know. It's just a shame this failed.
1: Right. Yeah. Listen, it was bound to fail. It's one of Ford's dumber ideas. You know, understand what this is, Tim. Think about a bicycle, right? Big sprocket, little sprocket with a chain.
0: Correct.
1: Now, in between the two sprockets, you put a third sprocket, and the chain drives that third sprocket. That third sprocket's the water pump.
0: Yes.
1: To get that water pump out, you got to take everything apart.
0: Yes, I was. To say the least, I was shocked when I found out that a water pump was behind the Tomlinson chain cover.
1: Right.
0: Because I was thinking it was like the rest of the motors in the front. You're easy to get in, easy to get out. But nope. It was this a mind changer for me.
1: I read something somewhere in the last 2 weeks that there's supposed to be a class action lawsuit in California against Ford for that engine water pump design. I couldn't find the body of the article, but I saw a clip somewhere in somebody's social media. It could be AI generated, it could be real, it could be fake, but I thought it was an interesting thing to see because you know, that is one of the dumber ideas, to put a common everyday item. Water pumps fail, alternators fail, starters fail. You know, these are the things that go bad, and there's no way to maintain them. Okay, a water pump, if you do coolant service, the water pump will last longer. Is it going to last longer than 2.25? I don't know. You did really well, you know. But I like where you're thinking. I really do, Tim.
0: Thank you, sir. I just wanted your opinion. I listen to you all the time, and I value your opinion. So I think that's what I'm going to do is bring it to a local Ford and let them take care of it for me.
1: Yep, and ask him. You're looking to get another 3 to 5 years out of the vehicle. Can they make any suggestions for longevity? Ask them about doing the whole engine instead of just doing a chain and a pump. You know, what else do you need to do? All right?
0: Okay.
1: So let us know how you make out. Would you do that? Would you call us back and tell us the rest of the story?
0: Yes, sir. I sure will. Thank you for your time.
1: You're very welcome. You be well down there. I'm Ron Ananian, the car doctor. We are back right after this.

0: vehicle not taking you where you want to go? Well, call Ron. He's the expert at making your vehicle take you where you need it. 855-560-9900. And now, back to Ron.
1: Hey, let's go to Paul in Virginia. Paul, welcome to the Car Doctor, sir. How can I help?
2: Yes, sir. Got a 91 Bronco, 351, and so automatic. When you start it up, even though maybe 80.

0: 65 degrees, the RPMs don't come up higher as you would otherwise expect. So I would think maybe a CTS. It also, unless you, you know, kind of give it a little bit of gas and, you know, put your foot on a brake, when you put it in gear, it will stall out.
1: Okay.
0: And then it's a problem getting it restarted. It's, but once you've driven, you know, like 2 or 3 miles, it's fine.
1: Okay.
0: You can turn it off, start it back up. It's great.
1: Do you own a do you own an old school scan tool, Paul?
0: Yeah. Unfortunately, the battery, 9-volt battery leaked, and so it's kaput.
1: So you don't own a scan tool?
0: Not a good one.
1: Okay.
0: So.
1: Well, there's the answer to the first question. So yeah. So if we're not going to do this by scan tool, we're going to do this by pinpoint voltage test. All right.
0: Okay.
1: So this is an EEC 4 car. This was
0: correct.
1: Ford's fourth generation of electronic engine control.
0: Correct.
1: The general rule of thumb was when you're looking at sensors, the wiring, and the only excerpt to this that I'm aware of is in terms of the ambient air temp or the intake air temp sensor. That was a gray wire was the return. But all the signal return wires have a red tracer on them. So like the coolant temp it's a green with a red, right? That red wires the signal back. The ambient is going to be gray. For some reason, they didn't put a red on it. The throttle position will have a red tracer on it and so on. Okay? Let's baseline the vehicle. I'm sure you've done this, but for everyone else's benefit, to know what I'm thinking, are the throttle plates clean? I'm sure you've cleaned the throttle body. This is a port fuel injected motor, right? The intake plenum hangs over the passenger side?
0: Yeah. Yeah, okay. It's port, but yeah,
1: right.
0: You've got
1: yep.
0: the plenum.
1: And then,
0: and, yeah, I cleaned that from time to time.
1: Yep. And then, when was the last time you took the idle air control motor off and cleaned it? Which is always a bear to get to, if I remember right. It's down underneath, or it's on the side.
0: Yeah, it's friendly to get to. Yeah.
1: Right. Yep. So
0: I have not done that.
1: Right. And it's in a bottom. This is the one where the idle air, the IAC, is underneath the throttle plate, right? It's down at the bottom of the throttle body.
0: Yeah. They kind of buried it.
1: Yep. Yeah. It's a good spot.
0: I've got a Bronco 2 also, and it's easy to get to. And I've taken that off and cleaned it up.
1: Right.
0: When it had, you know, some driving issues and that's always worked for me.
1: So, you know, I'd want to see that cleaned. You're going to have to bite the bullet, suffer the pain, take it off and clean it, okay?
0: Yeah.
1: I want to know what, you know, get out your voltmeter. Let me ask the question. Do you own a good voltmeter?
0: Yeah, I've got one that's got I've got a few of them, and I bought one that has the...
1: Yes or no question.
0: Yes or no question.
1: Yeah. Yep, you got a good voltmeter. So then let's go to the throttle position sensor. Let's learn there. There's going to be an orange, which should be 5 volts. There's going to be a black, which is ground, and there's going to be a green, and I think it's green with a red. But, you know, let's look at that. You know, we should have 5 volts, we should have ground, and we should have under a volt at the throttle position sensor with closed throttle. All right?
0: Under a volt. Okay.
1: If it's over a volt, if it's like 1.1, the throttle plate's open too far. Okay, minimum idle speed screw was turned. And if I remember right, the way we used to set those was key on, engine off, you know, what's voltage reading on the throttle return signal back to the PCM. Right? This is primitive Pete stuff. We're flying with a biplane here. All right? We would look at minimum voltage, and we would turn that minimum idle setting all the way down until it didn't close anymore, until we didn't see the voltage drop any lower. And then we would bring it back up. If it read 0.5 with the throttle closed, we'd bring it back up until it read 0.7. We'd give it 0.2 just to give it enough, and we'll see just a whisper of daylight. If we were to shine a flashlight, if we had the throttle body off, and sometimes I took the throttle bodies off to clean the IACs, believe it or not, right? Because they're just such a horror show to get to, all right? And then I can clean the throttle body behind. I can do a real good job. You with me so far?
0: Right.
1: Yep. Okay. So I want to know minimum idle speed is set correctly. Go to the EGR valve. That's got an EVP on it. It's got an electronic valve position sensor. Same thing. There's going to be a green and a red. There's going to be a 5-volt signal, a ground, and a signal return. What color is the EGR EVP sensor? If it's black, I believe it's 4/10. If it's gray or white, it can be as high as 8/10. That spec will be somewhere, but just know that there's two different EVPs that they used to hang on the EGRs. I never knew the rhyme or reason. Say again?
0: The plastic sensor on top.
1: Yeah, what color is it?
0: Yeah, it's a light gray.
1: Yeah, it's a light gray. So it's I believe it's the higher voltage. All right? Okay. So you want to make sure that that's set right, that the EGR valve isn't stuck open. If that EVP is at 1 volt or higher, hey, is the EGR valve stuck open? And that's a whole nother problem. Last, go to the coolant temp sensor and the ambient air temp sensor. Key on engine off on a cold engine. They better match in voltage, and they better be under a volt. Do those tests. Call me back, but that'll at least get you started. I'm Ron Anini and the Car Doctor. We'll return right after this.

0: Are you sure they're not from David Letterman? I think that's the David Letterman band, the way they play.
1: No. Because Paul Schaefer and I would be rivaling for the chrome top here.
0: Well, oh, okay. Is that? I'm telling you, they're close.
1: And you know, when they play, you notice you don't get any glare in your eyes.
0: No, they don't. I don't. So that's,
1: there you go.
0: So, but they're not coming on vacation with me. I'm telling you that right now. Let's go to Bubba in Louisiana. Bubba, welcome to the Car Doctor. What's going on?
2: What's up, brother? This is, if you can help me, this would be the second time you saved me, man. A couple years ago.
0: Let's see what we got.
2: Problem with. I have a 2008 Cadillac STS. It's the rear-wheel drive. I think it's a V8 4.7, I believe.
0: Right.
2: Man, a negative battery. I was out of town Monday. My wife called me. Dashboard said low voltage, check battery. So she did. She brought it to AutoZone, checked it, and they said that the battery was bad. So went to Walmart, bought a battery, had them put it in. Nobody ever told her about it, but I noticed in the picture she had sent me that the negative cable looked like it had a shroud over the connection, like a little rubber, plastic rubber type thing over the connection, and it looked melted.
0: Right.
2: And I told her about it. She went open the hood. Well, sure enough, 2 days later, it did it again, but this time the car wouldn't start at all or anything. Before, she thought she caught the problem ahead. It's on the negative cable. I had replaced the cable when she bought the car 4 months ago, like a day or so after driving it. It had a week. You could tell something was up. So I opened the hood, and it was all, the terminal was all corroded. So I bought a terminal that it's a top post. It's a top post connection with two wires coming out of it, and it has a lead chunk on the end with a set screw. You know what I mean?
0: Right.
2: And I put those on. That's the part that melted. The other wire, like the original wire that was in the car that I replaced, that I went to, that wire seems to be fine. Man, would that, what would make the negative side melt like that?
0: High amperage, resistance, incorrect resistance, or too high. We're pulling too much amperage across the circuit. So
2: would that have been from the faulty battery? Or
0: No. Why did we, for lack of a better way, it sounds like we Rube Goldberg the negative battery cable. Why aren't we just put it, and I don't remember what 08 looks like. Is the negative battery cable part of the harness that you can't just put a negative cable on it?
2: You mean a terminal?
0: Well, no, negative cable. I want an OE negative cable on that car.
2: Oh, to change the whole wire?
0: Yeah.
2: The OE one's still there, and it's fine.
0: So what is this? What is this? Is this a pigtail, or is this the heavy part
2: That's
0: of the
2: right.
0: cable?
2: It's a pigtail. It's the same. Both wires that it was connected to is two negative. And it's the part I put on there was a terminal with two pigtails coming off of it about 5 inches longer, which to me seemed like the better option to do versus putting another terminal on it. Like a screw down Titan style terminal. That's
0: yeah, I don't like those. I don't want to Rube Goldberg this. Are you telling me there are two smaller accessory wires coming off that post, like body
2: no,
0: grounds? Are
2: they're,
0: these body grounds, or is this the negative cable?
2: One of them was a body ground, and the other one goes down into the engine. They're both the same size.
0: Okay,
2: I know one of them is a body ground because it go. I followed it, and it goes right there, like you know, maybe 18 inches away in the grounds. To the body, like right by this truck.
0: I'd almost want to put this car up in the air and look for a broken ground wire somewhere else.
2: That's what I was thinking too.
0: Something is causing too high of a current draw through the existing wires. And I've got a supply. You know, this is supply and demand. I've got to find a different source, or a different path for the current to go, and it's just going to take the path of least resistance, and that's why it's doing that. It sounds provided, okay, AutoZone or whoever, Walmart, whoever it was, hooked up all the cables at that negative post, right?
2: Yeah, if they did it backwards, then.
0: Well, not but so much backwards, but did something slip out of place? Is something tucked away? You know, there's things I can't see from my seat here, so I have to think in my mind, how is that assembled? And, you know, if we were to go out and Google search 08 Cadillac negative battery terminal, maybe somebody's got a picture of, and you'll see three wires and you've only got two. Well, where's the third wire?
2: Oh, I got you.
0: Right?
2: No, I looked at I found a schematic online and it has two.
0: Okay.
2: It has the right amount, and they're not little wires either. You can tell they're the age of everything else.
0: Right. So I mean, as long as we've got the right amount of wires, the right amount of connections, as long as we've got good clean connection, and that the vehicle itself, where those bolt to, is a good clean connection, I'm going to tell you we've probably got a broken wire somewhere else affecting that.
2: Question, would it be if maybe a hot is touching the body somewhere? Because also earlier when I just got back into town, earlier when I'm doing this, I'm messing with the terminal and I can hear the battery click on and click off stuff in the car, you know.
0: If there was a hot touching the ground, Bubba, we should be melting a fusible link or blowing a fuse.
2: I got you. Well, the reason I'm saying is I was messing with the wire, and just from it clicking before I could go get the ratchet and undo the terminal, it was connected for about 3 minutes, and it was so hot I couldn't touch it.
0: So something is pulling current on that negative cable all the time.
2: That's the car sitting still, you know?
0: Right. Yeah, something's
2: so that
0: pulling.
2: Would be a negative,
0: some,
2: you think?
0: Like
2: a ground?
0: Yeah, but where's, you know, we still got, listen, take a light bulb. Think of it like this, all right?
2: Yeah.
0: Take a light bulb and put it between the negative battery cable and the battery itself. All right? That bulb's going to light if there's current flow, there shouldn't be. It's the negative side of the circuit.
2: Yeah.
0: So what's hooked up wrong? What's missing in the hookup? Or what's got a dirty connection that it's creating a problem?
2: Would that wire being just a faulty wire, that pigtail, would that have...
0: Tell me how it's faulty. Ohm it. Tell me how it's faulty, right?
2: Because in the original picture, it had what looked like corrosion on the outside of the casing, like white, like what you see on the top of the terminal or like an old corroded battery.
0: Right.
2: It looked like that on the outside of the wire.
0: So is the rest of the negative cable...
2: The other part of it was fine.
0: How do you know?
2: Well, it looks fine. I traced it as far as I could go without putting the car up in the air. And
0: okay.
2: Everything looks great.
0: Okay.
2: It doesn't look compromised at all.
0: Is the negative cable attached clean and tight at the other end?
2: I can't see the one at the bottom, so I guess I'm gonna have to confirm.
0: Right, that's where you gotta go, because it almost sounds like everything is. It almost sounds like everything is grounding through those two little wires.
2: Yeah, like it might be that wire just being
0: right, right.
2: Like once it got compromised, the wire it works as a. Almost like a cigarette lighter, electronic cigarette lighter.
0: Right.
2: Like a light bulb with a filament.
0: Right. And that's why I'm saying, you know, it sounds like you're missing something simple here. When we get off the phone, if you have any other questions and if you want to, go do a voltage drop test. You can YouTube it. I don't think I've done one recently, so I don't think there's one on my channel. But just go YouTube voltage drop testing across the negative cable, and you'll see what I'm talking about. Follow the electrons. You've got a connection issue or something's not connected. All right, kiddo.
2: All right. Thank you, man.
0: You're very welcome. You be well. I like talking to that guy, Bubba. Yeah, for a lot of reasons. 855-560-9900. Harry used to say Bubba all the time. Ah, Harry, whatever happened. I'll be back right after this.

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0: You know I'm late whenever
1: I come around the studio.
0: Well, I can't help it. I'm late every time you play this music because it's so. Of course, that won't make sense to the guys on the podcast because they won't hear that music. But you know, Tom was playing. What was it? That was
1: Disco Inferno.
0: Right, Disco Inferno. Right.
1: Take off the white suit. Put it back on.
0: Put it back on. Yeah. So. Yeah, I tell you what, sometimes the best part of this radio show is the music, because it takes me back to being a kid. I want to talk to you real quick. I want to answer an email here from Carolyn down in Baltimore. Dear Car Doctor, I'm driving an older Jeep Grand Cherokee. I plan on keeping it a good long time, but I'm having trouble of late finding certain parts. I went 2 weeks trying to find a good set of replacement headlight bulbs. I'm wondering if you have any recommendations, as the ones that I purchased online don't make me happy, and I'd like something better. What are your thoughts, Carolyn? Carolyn, I tell you what, it's funny you say this. We had an 08 Jeep Grand Cherokee SRT8 in the shop this week, and the customer requested fog light bulbs. Never in my wildest imagination did I think I'd be having trouble finding things like bulbs. You know, it seems like bulb manufacturers are going away, and if they're not around, it is, as you say, a cheap online source, and you don't want to use that. Take a look at PEEK, right? We all think of PEEK, P-E-A-K, like in terms of coolant, right? We always think of them for coolant and such, but they make a bunch of other things. And one of the things they make are headlight bulbs. They also make wiper blades. But take a look at their headlight bulbs. We put a set of PEEK fog light bulbs in this 08 Jeep Grand Cherokee, and the customer called me the next day to say he had used them the night that he picked up, and he was very happy with them. He had good luminosity. Big word. He had good luminosity, and they were bright, and they did exactly what he wanted to do. So, you know, PEEK is now fast becoming the bulb maker, manufacturer, supplier to the industry because all the others have dropped away. So let's see what that does for you. It's, yeah, that's an issue. So PEEK bulbs, you'll find them online. Just go Google search it. I believe it's Old World Industries is the website, OWI.com, if I'm not mistaken. But, yeah, we like PEEK bulbs. They work well. And, of course, they're coolant. Is second to none. We use that in the shop all the time, too. Good stuff. Very good stuff. Yeah. I want to talk back. We were talking about, you know, and I've gotten some emails from you today regarding, you know, the open of the previous hour, you know, about the mechanic that I helped in the shop. You know, you've got to remember, right, that's the problem. I guess auto repair is a lot like life, right? You're fighting something. Something's not going somewhere. You try it once. You try it twice. Something slips. And just like in life, you're trying to solve a problem and the spring pops off and, you know, you mutter a few words under your breath and you have to go at it again and now you're frustrated. You know, when I came around the corner and I saw Paul fighting what he was fighting, I stood there for a moment. I just kind of watched. And I thought to myself, you know, every mechanic has trouble and it doesn't matter how good you are and it doesn't matter what kind of tools you've got. I've been doing this most of my life and there are still a few days when cars make me wonder whether I know anything at all. You know, I'm always questioning my ability and my sanity in some of these cars. What bothered me more than anything else in this case was no one else in the shop is helping him. And they could see him struggle, and it was a sink or swim moment. And the senior techs in a shop are responsible for the shop. You know, we have a rule in mind that the five-minute rule, we call it. If you're struggling with something more than 5 minutes, it's mandatory that you ask for help. It's mandatory that you sit down and say, hey, I can't get this done. What am I doing wrong or what else do I need to do? And the truth becomes, if you're a good and a smart shop owner, you implement the five-minute rule. You think about what you're paying a mechanic and what he's costing you per hour at what labor rate. And if he's not getting the job done, it's costing you money. And the chance of him doing it wrong and creating an even bigger problem, the five-minute rule just makes a whole lot of sense. So just for all you guys out there that emailed me during today's show, that's part of the answer to that question, too, about why. Because nobody needs to struggle. The five-minute rule works really well and helps solve a lot of problems. 855-560-9900. I'm Ron Anani and the Car Doctor. I'm back to wrap it up right after this.

0: let me close things out here as we wind it down this hour today. We use the CRC GDI fuel system cleaning kit. 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I talk about it all the time. 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You know, they've got a large variety, and they're a large source for most of our parts, and great stuff. Fuel system cleanliness is always on my mind, okay? And it's a constant battle because of carbon issues. We've got a 15 Jeep Grand Cherokee in the shop right now with a misfire on cylinder 4 that my suspicion is going to be a carbon issue. We're probably going to run some CRC fuel system cleaner through it to see if we can solve it without having to put cylinder heads on it, because it'll make the $6,000 repair a $500 repair. It's just better for the customer. But gasoline is always on my mind, right? And I know I talked about this a couple of weeks ago, and I kind of set the internet on fire, so I guess I'll do it again today. A lot of you wrote in. We were questioning and talking about the amount of additive. You know, is there more fuel system cleaner in premium fuel versus regular fuel? Now, my belief system is yes, and a lot of you said, no, I'm wrong. So I went and did more research, and I spoke to a customer that I feel I know him a little bit better than just as a customer, and he is also what I call a fuel system engineer, in the sense that he knows what the blends are for his particular company and where they are and what they're doing. Now, he said his particular brand of fuel is consistent across the board. You get as much additive in their premium as you do in their regular. Okay, so in that instance, I'm wrong that you have to buy their brand of premium in order to get more fuel system cleaner. But he also told me that there are gasoline manufacturers out there, Sunoco, Shell, Exxon, that put more detergent or more additives in their premium than they do in their regular. It's manufacturer's choice, or it's refiner's choice, is what it comes down to. Now, the cheaper fuels that we're seeing in the marketplace, you know, we drive along and we see that no-name or off-brand gas station, and we go, gee, why are they 30 cents a gallon cheaper? He said the reason is because they have a blend of fuel with less additive. They will meet the minimum government requirement, but no more, whereas the ones that are more expensive tend to have more additive. The debate continues. Next week, we're going to talk about the pipeline from Texas to Edison, New Jersey, because he told me stories about that. That'll really blow your mind. Till then, I'm Ron Anini and the Car Doctor, reminding you, good mechanics aren't expensive. They're priceless. See ya.
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It's not that Sir Tegan Harris is casting love spells on anybody. It's quite the opposite. He says people cast them on him. So he writes songs about falling for people because he feels intensely and constantly. And a common theme that resurfaces in his music quite frequently is an abandoned house in the woods that he and his friends stumbled upon, and he's still not sure if it's real or if it's a dream. That's his newest single, Don't Touch, from Love is the Law, a great way to get into this hour on the mainstream. That's right, you know the score. I'm Brett Mabee, and it's so good to have you here. Whether it's your first time or you're a long-time listener, I'm grateful that we can spend some of this musical time together. And as always, stick around for the entire time, as we'll be listening to tracks from the likes of Britty, also Buffalo bassist Zuri Appleby, who I do believe I just saw is one of the newest members of the Buffalo Music Hall of Fame. So some really exciting things for one of the most fascinating bassists on the scene right now. We're going to hear some black country with Shabuzi and Leon Bridges before our hour's up. And our first new edition of the hour is this one from Walk Off the Earth. Their version of Blind Melon's No Rain was released July 31st as a part of the Wood and Wire acoustic covers album. Some of the other features include Enter Sandman, which was a close contender for this submission, but who knows, maybe I'll still get to that one. Also, Our House, and of course, Roberta Flack's Killing Me Softly. I think you'll enjoy this cover, and it takes me right back to the 90s, albeit in a fun, stripped-down acoustic kind of way. Without further ado, turn it up and sing along, and I'll be right back on the mainstream.

Tyler Childers' most excellent song, Poachers, found on his latest album, Snipe Hunter, of course produced by legendary producer Rick Rubin. And a great track to wind down that block. We also heard The Collective Indian City, I do believe currently based out of Alberta. That was The Path from their 2021 Code Red, the last album featuring founder Vince Fontaine before his untimely passing of cancer a few years back. We also heard for the first time Walk Off the Earth's cover of Blind Melon's No Rain, a great new addition into the rotation. And as always, I love hearing about your experiences with the show and some of the magic that radio can provide in your life. So you're always welcome to reach out to me at any time of day. 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If you're a singer-songwriter, you can also utilize that address to get your tracks in for consideration. Or, as always, you can send them physically to Brett Mabee, Turtle Island Tunes Full Moon Radio, P.O. Box 252, Salamanca, New York, 14779. Before this first half is up, a track from Nothing But Thieves, a recent addition, and we'll also be hearing from Levi Platero later on, one from Emma Donovan, and yet another new addition, this time around from Shabuzi and Leon Bridges. This track right here is also a recent addition. We got it in, well, at the time of this recording anyway, just about a week ago now. And actress, a.k.a. Darren Cunningham, is a British electronic musician and DJ who's known for deeply textural and often quite abstract electronic compositions. In fact, he's at the forefront of the avant-garde scene in London right now. So without further ado, it's Overchord getting us back into this block on the mainstream. Come.

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2: 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I opine for the days where we all gather around the radio like families used to about 100 years ago. 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Just type in Native Voice One and you got all of this on your smartphone or tablet. As we continue on, I'll be right back after one from Witch. We'll also hear from Emma Donovan in this block. And later on, Métis singer-songwriter Brooke Jodwin. But right now, we're heading on down to the Southwest with the one and only Levi Platero, who's had a busy summer introducing audiences all over the country to some great Native blues. I've seen some videos where he's even singing in Diné, which is also awesome, and I hope to see more of that kind of thing here soon. I can't wait to get caught up with him again in the near future. And right now, it's his Iron Horse single for our listening pleasure today on the mainstream.

0: It's Witches, Queenless King, on the mainstream. We also heard one of the earlier additions into the rotation, going back to 2023. That was Britty's So Tired from her Hello, I'm Britty. It was also Emma Donovan alongside Drifting Clouds with a bilingual version of Billie Eilish's Birds of a Feather. And once again, it was Levi Platero's 2024 single Iron Horse that got us into the half. 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You can take all these with you wherever you go. In the final block of the hour is one from Brooke Jodwin. Also Gretchen Parlato, a track featuring one of my favorite bassists, Michelle Nadigacello. In fact, we heard a couple incredibly powerful female bassists during this hour. Our second new addition for the hour is this July 24th single between Shaboozey and Leon Bridges. It's the final pre-album single from Shaboozey's 2026 Western concept record, The Outlaw Sherry Lee and Other Western Tales. So be on the lookout for that. And in the meantime, to get you excited, enjoy this Desert Noir track with Burn It Down. Be good to yourself and each other, and make it back to the mainstream very soon. Aloha, haitkwa, esquag, and hotjikus. See you real soon.
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1: Uncle Tim, man.

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It's the precision.

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0: with evil.
1: A couple fun facts about legendary singer Saul Williams is that growing up in New York's Hudson Valley, folk legend Pete Seeger lived nearby and often performed at his father's church. That early exposure shaped Saul's understanding of art as activism, and Michael Jackson, the one and only, paid for his university education. He revealed that in a 2026 RNZ interview. And so that's also a really cool random fact. And if that weren't enough, he had a surprising connection to the late, great James Brown. Another detail that he rarely mentions in the public eye anyway. And, well, lastly, his 2026 Grammy-nominated album, Saul Williams Meets Carlos Nino and Friends at Tree People, was nominated for Best Spoken Word Poetry Album, and it was all recorded with zero rehearsal. It was 100% improvised. They said hello, walked on stage, and created the entire performance on the spot. Featuring Atzlan Underground, that's Mazahua from the Conspiracy release today on the mainstream. I'm Brett Maybe. I'm going to keep this short and sweet. You're in for a treat as we'll be listening to pedal steel hero Robert Randolph and the Family Band. Also later on, Ellen Alien, tracks from The Hallucination, Black Belt Eagle Scout, and a new one to get into the library from Osage and Cherokee singer-songwriter Ava Rose Johnson. Once a Tree's coming up before too long, but right now, our first new hit to get into the library is the lead single from Ariana Grande's 2026 album, Petal. It's so far her most commercially successful single ever, or at least one of them, as it's topped the Billboard Global 200 and has hit number one across the US, UK, Switzerland, Singapore, and Malaysia. So turn it up with this quiet confession. It's Hate That I Made You Love Me, getting us into this hour and a great new track for your consideration and approval on the mainstream.

0: Venna and Georgia Smith from the Malik album, That's Myself, bringing that block to an end. Before that, it was husband and wife duo Hayden and Jay Lee Wolf and their project Once a Tree. In fact, the very band that gave Jay Lee Wolf her jumpstart in the Canadian and international music scene. That was their Perfection single that we heard sandwiched in that block that also featured Ariana Grande's latest number one, Hate That I Made You Love Me, from her newest album, Petal, a great track to get into the rotation. I'm Brett Mabee, and if you're a singer-songwriter, you know I want to hear from you. And yeah, I'm talking to you, so get me your tunes, either through email at brett@mainstreamradio.net, or you can even hit me up on social media. I've been utilizing that a little bit more, and it's been fun to see all the connections being made there as well. And I know it makes me sound old to say that I've been hesitant on, you know, promoting on social media and stuff like that, but here we are, and you're also welcome to reach out to me that way. You can find me on Facebook, which I'm currently using the most, or Instagram, and I'm slowly putting the pieces together for a YouTube page as well. But if you also want to connect professionally, look me up on LinkedIn. There's a lot of ways to stay in touch. Before the hour is up, Yatsen and Samantha Crane, in addition to Mike Zito and Albert Castiglia. Later on is Black Belt Eagle Scout and Yousef Days, and the first track of this block is this one from Robert Randolph and the Family Band. Eric Clapton was an early champion of the heavyweight pedal steel slide player, and one of the only guitarists that I know of, anyway, that uses it outside of the country genre. He's also a Grammy winner and one of Rolling Stone's 100 Greatest Guitarists. In fact, they put him at number 97 on their 100 Greatest Guitarists of All Time. Turn it up and sing along with the Family Band and Leah Bays, A Little More Faith, from the Sweetwater original motion picture soundtrack on Main Street.
1: Glory days, but you're here today. But you come away. Well, you know when you say everybody talking about. But I need to know what you got in woman. To say I'm not sorry.

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3: All right, it's good to have you here. I'm Brett Mabee, and of course, unless you're here for the first time, you already know that. But I do also want to remind you that I hope you can stick around for the entire time. If you absolutely can't, no guilt will be found here. And I certainly don't want to make you feel bad, because you can always get caught back up at mainstreamradio.net. And be sure to give me a like and follow on Facebook or Instagram. Stay in touch. Let me know just how much you're enjoying the show. But of course, I put most of my efforts into the full website. I feel like that's the most comprehensive way to stay in touch with all of the projects associated with Turtle Island Tunes, Full Moon Radio, LLC, the parent company of The Mainstream with Brett Mabee, Gyno, and the Full Moon Radio itself, just to name a few of the projects. So as we get back into the tunes, one from The Hallucination and Tona, coming up right after this one from Ellen Allian. She's not just a DJ, she's also considered to be one of the architects of Berlin's post-wall club identity, so she's been at it a long time. She began DJing out of frustration because Berlin clubs weren't playing the futuristic alien electronic music she craved, so she built her own world. And she also once ran her own clothing line called Ellen Allian Fashion. Turn it up and get your groove on with Riot from New Life, a great track to keep the blood going with today on Mainstream.

the London-based Youssef Days, who also puts out some really interesting live videos from across the globe, featuring Manami Kazuki, that's Amami, today on the mainstream, a great early 2026 addition into the rotation. We also heard Swinomish artist Catherine Paul and her band Black Belt Eagle Scout with Blue from her album The Land, The Water, The Sky. Earlier in the set was The Hallucination and Tona, and we also heard Ellen Allen's Riot from the Berlin-based electronic legend producer's newest album, New Life. Thank you for joining me. I hope you can do this again sooner than later. Check those local listings, as there's a good chance I'll be coming up here pretty shortly. I'm going to step out of the studio for just a few, so again, check those listings. If you can't, head on over to mainstreamradio.net. You can also sign up for the email list, which I'll be utilizing more. Nothing spammy, but I want to keep you up to date with all of the exciting stuff that I have going on, both in the radio broadcasting world and as a musician as well, because I don't know if a lot of people know this. I've gotten to know some incredible people over the years, and a lot of these individuals know me first or primarily as a radio producer, but my original passion lied in songwriting and performance. But as my family began to grow, and there are very limited opportunities to really take off in my small territory here, without uprooting and going somewhere else, radio seemed like a really great way to live in the music world and work in the music world. So now that things are going along and not too shabby, I'm excited to get back into that. And again, you can stay up to date with all of this exciting stuff at mainstreamradio.net. Pete Yorn's coming up before this block is through, but right now it is Cherokee and Osage singer-songwriter Ava Rose Johnson. This single was released April 1st, and I kid you not, that's a fact. It's Learn That From You, a great track that I want to get into the rotation right now for your consideration and approval on the mainstream.

0: Apparently, musician Josh Tillman picked the name Father John Misty because it sounded like some, quote, weird old pervert. And he also sees the Misty persona as all of me and none of me, which is a great riddle and pretty fitting for this mystical band. And he also paraphrased Philip Roth to explain the character of Father John Misty. It's, quote, all of me and none of me. If you can't see that, you won't get it. That's one of his great 2026 singles, The Payoff, kicking off our time on the mainstream. Now, Iskanikaguego, Brett, maybe Nigyaso, Ongwenyo, Angi, Ona, Agajengwa, Gat Nigoyo, Haitgwa, Asadantios, Asadanonda, Jates, Haitgwa, Sadanetka, Donanganwanesade. Not only do I hope that there are good minds everywhere, I hope you're going to have some fun, sing along, and give a good listen to the great music of the mainstream today. And that's more or less what I said there, or tried to, in my baby talk of Ononowaka Kueno. Anyway, we'll be getting into tracks from Murian Bradley, the blues phenomenon, who is just taking off right now, and it's incredible to see all of Murian's success so early on. Later on is Samantha Crane in one of the grooviest tunes that she's put out in recent years, and that says a lot because I'm quite a fan of hers as well. We'll be hearing from Beth Orton, also actress and musician Kate Hudson, and if you've seen her recent movie, well, we got to talk a little bit more about that too, because needless to say, I'm kind of inspired to put on a Neil Diamond tribute show. But anyway, that's neither here nor now. So stick around. I'll give you more details as to just what I'm talking about. More immediately is my good friend Chantel Ducart. We'll be joining this one from Dunde Adebempe, the TV on the radio legendary frontman who put out his first solo album on Sub Pop Records not too long ago. In fact, he's still continuing to promote the success of The Black Bolts, a great solo effort, and it's hard to believe still that it's his first solo release. TV on the Radio is also still celebrating their 20th anniversary reissue of Desperate Youth, Bloodthirsty Babe, so there's a lot of cool stuff to check out there as well. As we get back into this block of listening, you're invited to turn it up with Magnetic and enjoy these rock and grooves today on the mainstream.
1: I was thinking

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I was thinking about the human race in the age of tenderness and rage. Had me flipping for an extra page.

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Chantal Ducard from her most excellent new release, Chantal and the Dukes of Art, with Kick Song, helping to make jazz palatable for the masses. 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We also heard Welby June's All Amor, and it was Tunde Adebempe's Magnetic from his first solo album, The Black Bolts. If you're just now getting here, get caught back up a few different ways, and don't forget that I like to travel too, so if you're unable to keep it tuned into your AM/FM radio, you can take me and these great songs with you, either through the full digital archive, which can be found on the website, or by heading on over to nv1.org. Before we part ways, some details about the 1-800 number you're welcome to utilize to stay in touch as well. But as we wind down the first 30 minutes, we're going to be graced with the sounds of Roz O'Hara, Miriam Bradley, and this one from actress and singer Kate Hudson. Now, again, I don't know if you've seen Song Sung Blue yet, but if you haven't, it is really kind of a sweet movie. It's a bit over the top, but I do think that they're going for a little bit of a throwback 90s aesthetic with the production style. So if you keep that in consideration, it's right at home. Of course, Hugh Jackman stars also as a Neil Diamond impersonator. So it's a really sweet love story. And without further ado, it is Kate Hudson's Gonna Find Out single, getting us back into this block today on the mainstream.

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1: Damien, there was a time when you were an owl, but now it seems like it was all a lie, because your words have become as twisted as your conspiracy. 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
3: 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Also, a shout out to friends who are dialed in to KSRQ 90.1 FM in and around Thief River Falls, Minnesota. Before we do part ways, music from English Teacher. Later on, Tiny Habits and Lizzie McAlpine. And right now, we're heading out to Tulsa, Oklahoma with the amazing Choctaw singer-songwriter Samantha Crane. Now, I do believe that this single, Riding Out the Storm, made it to her latest full-length album, Gumshoe. As a single, it was actually released about a year before that, thereabouts anyway, and I just love the groove of this track. Turn it up and sing along, and don't go anywhere. I'll be back with you one last time today on The Mainstream.

0: what'd you think about them apples? That's English Teachers, the world's biggest paving slab from This Could Be Texas on the mainstream. We also heard the Weather Station's Body Moves from their Humanhood album and a lead single from Samantha Crane's Gumshoe release. Riding Out the Storm is what got us into that block and a half. Let's do this again, shall we? Tell your friends and family, and I'll bring the tunes, and together we're going to make some magic happen. I, of course, as you are well aware at this point, love the magic of old-school AM-FM radio. And I do have a soft spot in my heart for the broadcasting legacy, so again, you're welcome to hang out with me here, or you can head on over to mainstreamradio.net for a more personal and perhaps direct way to stay in touch about some audio fun that is to be had as we continue on building not only the mainstream but Gyno and the many other projects of Turtle Island Tunes Full Moon Radio. So be good to yourself and each other. I have one final block. Don't touch that dial just yet. Tiny Habits is coming up, but not before this one from Beth Orton, who, I didn't know this until recently, after her mother died of cancer, she lived with Buddhist nuns in Thailand at the age of 19, and I've considered that my own self. I mean, not for the same reasons or anything, but I was hanging out with some Buddhist monks there for a little bit, and I think that's pretty cool. How about you? Anyway, it's Beth Orton's The Ground Above today on the mainstream. Be good to yourself and each other, and of course, a sarano on da jates. You ought to sing along.
1: I'm invincible to grief. Violence that blade of spring released.

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1: Alabama Shakes are set to release their third album and first in a decade next week. The record is called I Must Be Dreaming. I feel hope coming. I feel hope coming. It's only one of the most highly anticipated albums of the year. But before Alabama Shakes were as big as they are now, they were just a baby band from Athens, Alabama. And they stopped by World Cafe in 2011 before they even released their debut album for a performance and interview. Today on World Cafe, we are rebroadcasting it. Yeah, you're going to get to hear the Shakes at their earliest, but they clearly had the goods. Some incredible live performances headed your way. It's Alabama Shakes today on World Cafe. Just a few minutes away from that session, but we start with what's considered to be the first true rockabilly song Bob Dylan ever wrote for himself. From Love and Theft, it's Summer Days.

0: Welcome one, welcome all. I'm Kaleo, it's World Cafe, and we've got a special one for you. You never know who's going to walk through the doors of World Cafe, and you never know who they're going to become. Alabama Shakes are set to release their third album, their highly anticipated album, after 10 years. But back in 2011, they hadn't even released their debut album. They were just some young upstarts out of Athens, Alabama. Before they released their debut record, Boys and Girls, David Dye had a chance to speak with them, and the band had a chance to play. Take a listen.
1: Our guests today, the soul band from Athens, Alabama, called the Alabama Shakes, are an example of how fast things can go in the music business when talent like their lead singer, Brittany Howard, comes around. The band released their self-titled debut EP in September. It was reissued by Rough Trade Records in December, and the band is about to release their debut full-length, Boys and Girls, in April. They've gone from playing small bars at home where they set up on the floor to clubs all over the country. And I started out asking the Alabama Shakes to tell us a little bit about their hometown, Athens, Alabama. What's bad? What's good?
2: You got space to breathe.
3: Mm-hmm.
2: That's one good thing about it.
4: Yeah. Are there are there clubs, any place to play?
3: No.
2: That's the bad thing about it.
3: No.
2: Zero places to play.
3: Nowhere to go.
2: Especially for, like, kids, you know, like, it'd be nice to see, like, an all-ages venue or something like that where kids can go play their own music. There's nothing like that around. House parties, you know, and if you're lucky, when I was in high school, we played, like, little benefits for the school and things like that where it'd be, like, a dance or something. But, yeah, there's not a whole lot. You just got to be creative how you get gigs in Athens.
4: Now, who got together musically first in the band?
3: Well, I reckon it was me and Zach first. The three of us, me, Heath, and Zach, we all went to the same school. We went to East Limestone High School out there in Athens. And I had learned that Zach was a bass player, and I just approached him. I said, hey, you want to play with me? And at first he was like, no.
4: He has no mic. He can't defend himself.
3: Yeah, I know. He said, I don't like the way you look. And I said, what, man? Nah, I'm joking. We started playing. We get together every day after school and experiment and just play all types of different genres of music, anything from gospel. We play, like, progressive things, anything, really. And we had made this demo with Steve over here. We met him in our only music store in town, the only one. And we had got together and we wrote some originals and we went to this little recording studio and we recorded them and Heath got a hold of it. And at the time he was playing in like the best band in high school. They were just incredible.
2: This wasn't high school though. This was,
3: I guess it wasn't high school no more.
2: This happened.
3: But you were in the best band in high school though.
2: Yeah.
3: I'm just, like, I'm leading up.
4: Now what was the best, what did the best band in high school play? What kind of stuff?
2: Just classic. AC/DC, lots of AC/DC.
3: David Bowie,
4: yeah.
3: Prince, T-Rex. These things are unheard of where we're from.
4: Really?
3: Yeah. Oh, yeah. So it was like this incredible music. And Heath was still playing with him even though he was out of high school. And he had listened to us. And he says, I want you guys to open for us. And I was ecstatic. Of course we'll open for you. Except we didn't really have like all the parts and pieces. So he volunteered to sit in with us on guitar. And we played the show. It felt really incredible. And we decided we were going to write together. And we stayed together ever since. It's kind of the genesis of it all.
4: Well, let's get to it. What do you want to begin with?
3: We're going to open with a song called Going to the Party. It is inspired by me sneaking out to go see Heath's band play.

0: going to the party, a short party. That's Alabama Shakes playing live for us today on the cafe. And that's when it's going to be on the album that's coming out on ATO Records. Great stuff. So Brittany, what did you grow up loving? Because you've mentioned T-Rex, and I know some of the things you covered. Did you sing gospel? Did you do any of that in church or any of that kind of thing?
1: I was too shy to sing gospel in church, but I loved it. I loved listening to it. But I grew up on like Elvis Presley and James Brown and all these old soul singers I did not know the names of until I got older. And music like that my grandparents listened to. I really liked a lot of like Dion and who else? Like, you know, I liked Loretta Lynn and you know, country artists and blues artists and everything. I have a mixed background, so each side listened to a lot of different types of music. And so I liked all kinds of things, you know. And then I met these dudes, and they introduced me to a lot of different kind of things I never heard before, like T-Rex and, you know, who else? AC/DC, you know, that kind of rockin' stuff. I had heard of it, but I didn't, like, really get into it. Until I met like Zach and Heath and Steve over here, introduced me to a lot of different kind of punk rock music. I like that stuff too. Mm-hmm. It's all good. Good music is good music.
0: Well, that was a good song for you to begin with because it's got such great dynamics to it. I mean, some people hear somebody doing this kind of soul oriented music and it's all like in your face, but you bring it up and down. And that's really, that's interesting. Did you learn that out playing live or did you?
1: It's just kind of how the song goes. I'm not sure how to elaborate. It's just that's the way the song feels. And at one part, you know, you're going to the party trying to convince somebody to go. And you say, you got to go. There's going to be a fight. And there's going to be dancing. And it's going to be awesome. And then it comes to a part where you're going and you're happy. And you're saying, you know, you're too drunk to drive home. I take you home, baby, you know, stuff like that. It's just like going to a party.
0: Just like the party itself. You're absolutely right. Alabama Shakes are playing live today. What's next, guys?
1: This next track is I Found You. I wrote this for a boy.

0: I Found You, another one from the Alabama Shakes playing live. So you talked about that that kind of demo that you made. Was that what Patterson Hood heard from Drive-By Truckers? Who he got interested in the band. Was that how that worked out?
1: Yeah, Patterson came out to the show in Florence at Pegasus Records for the Handy Fest. We got to play there. And that was the first show he came out to see and asked us to open up for him. So it was pretty special.
0: And he's from Florence, right? Which is...
1: Yeah, he's from the Shoals area.
0: Yeah. Were you guys... A lot of people mention Muscle Shoals when they talk about your music. And is this everybody just kind of knows that music in Alabama?
2: I think we get grouped in because Muscle Shoals is so close to where we're from. And there's a lot of history that happened in Muscle Shoals, which, of course, now there's not really much of a scene there.
0: It's not what it was, right?
3: There's a good recording scene, but not a live music scene at all.
2: Yeah, of course. There's a very good recording scene, but as far as live music goes, you've got to travel to somewhere like maybe Florence or something like that, where they got like a little scene growing, which is where we ventured to, and that's how Patterson found us.
0: Oh, okay. So that was a show there in Florence. Definitely. Well, you know, there's the song you do called Hold On, which is... you always seem to do a great version of this. Was this one of the early things that you guys wrote?
2: There's an interesting story behind Hold On. What that song, how that became is that Heath and Zach here, guitar and bass, they come up with this riff, and I never had a chance to really put any words on it. It was just like kind of an idea, and we're doing a live show one night in Decatur, Alabama. And they start, you know, I'm like tuning or something like that, and they start playing this riff, and Steve falls in on drums, just a simple beat, you know. And, you know, I just made up some words on spot, and it just kind of seemed appropriate. Just hold on, you know. I was nervous, and we hadn't been playing that much, and the crowd was kind of rough, and we started doing that song, and people, like, started singing the words, and they're thinking it was like somebody else's song or something. We're just making it up as we go, just kind of improvising. And that's how that song became. And we just kept playing it and messing around with it. And we decided we were going to record it.
4: Yeah. It was a little different then, but the idea was there.
2: Yeah.
4: Sure.
0: So you weren't necessarily worried about making it to 22 years old. You're just making up the lyrics.
2: No, everything I say, I mean. Everything I say, I mean.
0: Well, I'm glad you made it there and a little beyond, right?
2: Yeah, 23.
0: Yeah, there you go.
2: Yeah, hope I make it to 24. Had to write a new song about it.
0: Alabama Shakes are playing live. Can you do that one? That's a great song.
2: Sure will.

0: Man, that is, hold on. I got to tell you, Brittany, every time I see you do that, you put it all out. I mean, that's great. Our guests are the Alabama Shakes playing live in the studio, Zach Cockrell, Steve Johnson on the drums, Heath Fogg, newest member Ben Tanner, and Brittany Howard on the vocals. And Heath, I'm glad you and Zach came up with that riff.
1: Thank you.
0: That's a good one. That's a good one indeed. All right, guys, we got time for one more. Some of these are ones that were on the EP. You want to do something that's on the album that we might not have heard yet?
2: Sure. I'll tell you a story. I got a best friend, and we grew up together. And then we got older. Someone told me that maybe we shouldn't be friends anymore. And the song's called Boys and Girls.

0: Who said that? Oh Lord.
1: Alabama Shakes, that's Boys and Girls. Did you get your answers from anybody about that?
0: Not quite.
1: Good song. Thank you all so much for playing. It's really...
0: Thank you for having us.
1: Been very nice.
0: Having a ball.
1: Yeah, how has it been? It's been kind of a whirlwind year, has it not?
0: All my dreams came true, man. I treasure everything. It's been so wonderful. It's a lot of hard work, but I got some really good friends, and we get to find out all about each other, and we get to share something really special with one another for this time. And I think it means a lot to all of us. And while there is a lot more work to do, I think we're all looking forward to it and looking forward to writing some more songs together.
1: Well, keep at it. We'll be here. Alabama Shakes, our guest here on the World Cafe.
2: There you go. Alabama Shakes talking with David Dye from 2011. New album is called I Must Be Dreaming. It is out next week. We're back in a minute with more World Cafe.
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2: Welcome back. It's World Cafe. That was wild. So interesting to get a snapshot of a band just as they were getting started out. Clearly, Alabama Shakes had it from the start. That session online at worldcafe.org. And as I said, the Shakes' new album, that's, by the way, what they were originally called before they had to add the Alabama. Shakes' new album is called I Must Be Dreaming. It drops next week. Here's Phoenix with their U.S. breakout hit from 2009. It's 1901 on World Cafe.

masterpiece from the band. It's King Harvest. Coming up, we've got a slice of new wave that feels straight out of the 1980s when we get back to World Cafe.

look at that. We're back on World Cafe. I want to introduce you to Tilde Grattan and Curtis Patterson. They go by Atlas Bloom. They met at the University of Manchester about 7 years ago and filed this under, I don't know, new wave, shoegaze, dream pop, bands like Joy Division, Psychedelic Furs, dig it a lot. Atmos Bloom, this is Plain Sailing.

0: 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We make this show from WXPN at the University of Pennsylvania in Philadelphia. It's been a pleasure. I'm Kaleo. 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
0: From NPR, this is World Cafe. I'm Kaleo. Coming up, new music from Michigander. That's the music of Jason Singer, who performs as Michigander. His latest album is called Over Before You Know It, and you will hear that song, Why, Why, Why. Plus, we've got a brother and sister duo from Philadelphia who are school teachers during the day, but musicians on summer break. It's Sam and Louise Sullivan. Plus, another new track from Biba Doobie's forthcoming album, Pylon. You'll go into the archives for a performance from Adrian Quesada. That's coming up on today's World Cafe. Here's the In Case You Missed It segment of the show. Kevin Morby, Arlo Parks, American Football, all recent guests this month. You can find those sessions at worldcafe.org. Van Morrison's Caravan gets this show on the road.

Welcome one, welcome all. I am Kaleo. It's World Cafe. I often say root for Michigander. Jason Singer, yes, the former Michigan native who now calls Nashville home, is just a great songwriter, but also a great spirit and a great soul. And he does up-tempo indie pop so well, but it was a very nice surprise to hear this song from his latest record, Over Before You Know It, called YYY, that feels more mid-tempo ballady. Stretching out a little bit, it's Michigander with new music. If I

0: My affection for that song continues to grow as the years go on. Cranberries with Dreams. Coming up live from the archives, featuring two performances from the ridiculously talented producer and musician Adrian Quesada. That's next on World Cafe.
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0: 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Live from the archives, it's World Cafe. Hey, I'm Kaleo. Chance for us to pull out some live recordings from bands and artists who have visited over the last 35 years. And we've got two featuring Adrian Quesada, the multi-instrumentalist and producer, and savant in some ways. The guy knows more about music, or has forgotten more about music than most of us will ever know. We start with his band out of Austin, Texas, Black Pumas. This is from their most recent visit to the cafe in 2024. It's More Than a Love Song.
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Adrian Quesada, Mentrias con Cariño. That is from a 2022 appearance on World Cafe. And before that, his band, Black Pumas, More Than a Love Song. 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Biba Doobie on a heck of a run in the 2020s. New album is called Pylon. This is Sun Has Set.

New pornographers, it's my rights versus yours here on World Cafe. Coming up, a very good song from a band that features a member who still doesn't think they're a musician. Huh, fancy that. Like I said, it's a really good song, and it's next on World Cafe.

Welcome back. It's World Cafe. Before the break, I teased the musician at the heart of this duo doesn't actually think they're a musician. They've only been playing for about 6 years, but they write some really great songs, particularly for their sister who sings them. This is Sam and Louise Sullivan, Down on Love.

became a big hit for Manfred Mann. It's Bruce Springsteen, the guy who wrote Blinded by the Light, wrapping up this hour of The Cafe. Appreciate you listening, and thanks to all of the affiliates across the country who make this show possible. We produce this program from WXPN at the University

0: University of Pennsylvania in Philadelphia. And don't tempt me. 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

0: Good morning. President Trump is threatening new sanctions against Iran. China used to buy about 90% of Iranian oil. How could the next round of economic pressure hit China? It's Morning Edition from NPR News.
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Montgomery Gentry, If a Broken Heart Could Kill, on KSKO 704. I'm Paul Walker. The weather is not the greatest over the next few days. It's not bad, but it, you know, could be a little better. Showers today and tomorrow for the Upper Cusco, Middle Cusco, and Gash villages. Mostly dry on Sunday and Monday. Some of us will see showers begin again sometime Monday. Some of us will see it Monday night. Some of us may see it Tuesday. We are looking at 60 to 65 today and tomorrow. Today for the Upper Cusco, upper 50s tomorrow. We are looking at the 50s today and tomorrow for the Gash villages and the Middle Cusco. Lows at night in the 40s. For Fort Yukon and the Yukon Flats, showers and thunderstorms, mid-60s today. Lows in the mid-40s tonight. For 40 Mile Country, some sunshine, a little bit of showers and thunderstorms. Highs in the upper 60s, upper 30s tonight. That's a little chilly already. Fairbanks, clouds and showers, mid-60s today for highs. Lows in the upper 40s. For Anchorage, some scattered showers, highs around 60, lows around 50. Once again, from McGrath, Nicolline to Kotna, clouds and showers, 60 to 65 today, lows in the 40s tonight, a little cooler tomorrow. Lisa Brokop and Kenny Chesney on the way. Here's Hal Ketchum, 5 o'clock world.

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Gambler in 1989 Memory Lane right here on KSKO 719. We are going to take a look at this day in history. Back on this date in 1943, Japan evacuated the Aleutian Island of Kiaska. Kiaska had been the last North American foothold held by the Japanese. On this date in 1959, Hawaii became the 50th state. President Eisenhower issued an order for the 50th star flag. Taking a look at this day in Alaska history, a fire at Haines destroyed the post office and other buildings. In celebrity birthdays today, this one is still a bit raw. TV actress Hayden Panettiere, would be 37 if she was still alive. She died just a few days ago. John Barry and Morgan Wallen on the way. Here's Beyonce. Going to send this one out to Melody Magnuson-Strick here in McGrath. Texas Hold'em.

take it to the flow now, ooh. To the flow now, ooh.

0: suit?
1: This is statewide news from Alaska Public Media. I'm Ava White. 8 people died Thursday after the charter plane they were flying in crashed on a remote cape in southwest Alaska. The civilian contracted aircraft crashed at the Cape Newenham Long Range Radar Site Airport, roughly 450 miles west of Anchorage. That's according to a statement from the Alaskan NORAD region, Alaskan Command, and 11th Air Force. Multiple military aircraft responded to the site on Thursday, where personnel from the 212th Rescue Squadron confirmed there were no survivors. The military said the names of the passengers and crew will be released 24 hours after notification of next of kin. Cape Newenham Long Range Radar Site is part of a network of remote radar sites that track aircraft operating in Alaska's airspace and along its borders, according to the statement. Clint Johnson is the National Transportation Safety Board spokesperson. He says the plane had been chartered from Anchorage to Cape Newenham and that the NTSB is preparing its own investigation.
2: We are launching a team to Cape Newenham. They're going to be coming up from Seattle, joined by some of our investigators here in Anchorage as well, and headed to the site probably in the next couple of days, weather permitting.
1: The military said more information would be available in the coming days. The U.S. Department of Agriculture failed to rescind the roadless rule on Tuesday. A rescission would allow new road construction in undeveloped parts of national forests across the country, including the Tongass National Forest. Nearly half of the Tongass is inventoried as roadless. The rule has flip-flopped multiple times since it was established to protect forest lands in 2001. Rolling it back again aligns with President Donald Trump's executive orders to stimulate logging and other natural resource extraction in Alaska. Alaska Native people throughout Southeast voiced broad opposition to ending the rule during subsistence hearings before the Trump administration rolled it back in 2020. That's according to a paper by U.S. Forest Service scientists that analyzed testimony from more than 190 Southeast residents. Logan Berner is a forest ecologist at the University of Alaska Southeast in Juneau. He says debate over the rule raises an important question for American society.
3: How much do we value increased timber extraction and mining at the expense of these intact ecosystems that provide a suite of really important services as well.
1: In its press release, the USDA says the roadless rule is a barrier to reducing wildfire risk, but Berner disagrees. The proposed rescission was published in the Federal Register on Thursday. The public has about a month to comment on it. The deadline is September 21st. This is Alaska Public Media.
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time for your Friday morning weather right here on KSKO. We're going to take a look at it being brought to you by Donlin Gold, whose motto is everyone going home safe and healthy every day. For the Upper Cusco, clouds and showers today and tomorrow. Highs in the mid-60s, lows in the 40s. Mid to upper 50s tomorrow for highs, lows in the mid-40s tomorrow night. 60 to 65 Sunday and Monday with showers on Monday for the Upper Cusco. For the Gash Villages, clouds and showers today and tomorrow. We are going to see highs in the mid to upper 50s today and tomorrow. 60 on Sunday with some sunshine. More showers in mid-50s on Monday for the Gash Villages. Lows at night in the upper 40s. For Sleet Meet Red Devil and Crooked Creek, rain showers today and tomorrow. Highs in the mid-50s both days. Lows near 50. Just a chance of showers Sunday and Monday. Highs around 60 for the Middle Cusco. For Fort Yukon and the Yukon Flats, some sunshine, some showers and thunderstorms today. Partly sunny, scattered showers tomorrow. Highs in the upper 60s today and tomorrow. Clouds on Sunday. Monday morning as well, but becoming sunny. Highs in the mid-60s. Lows in the upper 30s tonight, 40 tomorrow night in 40 mile country. For Fairbanks, clouds and showers today. Looks like the same tomorrow. Clouds but dry on Sunday. Sunny and dry on Monday for Fairbanks. We're going to see highs in the mid-60s today through Monday in Fairbanks. Lows at night in the mid to upper 40s. For Anchorage, some showers daytime today. Looks like the same tomorrow. Partly to mostly sunny Sunday and Monday. Highs 60 to 65 today through Monday in Anchorage. Lows at night around 50. Once again, for McGrath, Nikolai, and Takotna, clouds and showers today and tomorrow. Highs near the mid-60s today. Lows in the 40s tonight. A bit cooler tomorrow. Messages coming up at 45 after this Friday morning.

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Zach Bryan and Paul Brandt on the way. 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

World and national news headlines coming up in less than 4 minutes. Then Russell Dickerson and Jordan Davis after the news. Right now, Kelly Pickler and Miss Reba.

Good Friday morning, August 21st, 2026. It's 8 a.m. at KSKO-FM McGrath, Alaska. I'm Paul Walker with World News Headlines. Russia's latest attack on Kyiv marks the first time in several months critical infrastructure was purposefully attacked in the Ukrainian capital, according to the city's mayor. On Thursday, Vitali Klitschko warned residents of Dezhnevsky and part of the Dnipro districts may experience a disrupted supply of hot water following the overnight attacks. At least 17 were killed, according to the State Emergency Service in Ukraine. A children's hospital and school were damaged, and 40 were injured as blocks of flats and warehouses were struck. The FBI stopped former U.S. Congressman Eric Swalwell in an airport and seized his electronic devices while also raiding his home in D.C. this weekend, in part because of a federal investigation.

investigation into sexual misconduct allegations against him. After the allegations surfaced, he dropped out of the California governor's race, where he was in the lead, and gave up his seat in the House of Representatives. He's also under criminal investigation in Manhattan and Los Angeles for accusations of sexual assault. Showers today and tomorrow for the Upper Cusco, Gash Villages, and Middle Cusco. The Gash Villages and Middle Cusco will see highs in the mid to upper 50s. The Upper Cusco will see highs in the lower 60s today. Lows at night in the mid 40s to near 50. Jordan Davis coming up. Here's Russell Dickerson.

We don't run our own trash to the dump, thanks to McGrath Trash and Refuse. 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

Gary Allen watching airplanes right here on KSKO. We're going to take a look at gold and silver prices. Gold a little above $4,500, up almost $12. Silver between 67 and 68, up about a buck. And oil and gas prices, A&S West Coast at $90.54 a barrel, up $2.58. West Texas Intermediate at $84.50, up $2.10. Brent at $90.87, up $2.35. Henry Hub at $2.69, down 4 cents. And A&S production numbers are nearly 440,000. Brad Paisley on the way in a little bit. Here's Carolyn Dawn Johnson. Got a good day.

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is time for your Friday morning weather right here on KSKO. We're going to take a look at it being brought to you by Donlin Gold, whose motto is everyone going home safe and healthy every day. For the Upper Cusco, clouds and showers today and tomorrow. Highs in the mid-60s, lows in the 40s. Mid to upper 50s tomorrow for highs, lows in the mid-40s tomorrow night. 60 to 65 Sunday and Monday with showers on Monday for the Upper Cusco. For the Gash Villages, clouds and showers today and tomorrow. We are going to see highs in the mid to upper 50s today and tomorrow. 60 on Sunday with some sunshine. More showers in mid-50s on Monday for the Gash Villages. Lows at night in the upper 40s. For Sleet Mute, Red Devil, and Crooked Creek, rain showers today and tomorrow. Highs in the mid-50s both days. Lows near 50. Just a chance of showers Sunday and Monday. Highs around 60 for the Middle Cusco. For Fort Yukon and the Yukon Flats, some sunshine, some showers and thunderstorms today. Partly sunny, scattered showers tomorrow. Highs in the upper 60s today and tomorrow. Clouds on Sunday, Monday morning as well, but becoming sunny. Highs in the mid-60s, lows in the upper 30s tonight, 40 tomorrow night in 40 mile country. For Fairbanks, clouds and showers today. Looks like the same tomorrow. Clouds but dry on Sunday. Sunny and dry on Monday for Fairbanks. We are going to see highs in the mid-60s today through Monday in Fairbanks. Lows at night in the mid to upper 40s. For Anchorage, some showers daytime today. Looks like the same tomorrow. Partly to mostly sunny Sunday and Monday. Highs 60 to 65 today through Monday in Anchorage. Lows at night around 50. Once again, for McGrath, Nikolai, and Takotna, clouds and showers today and tomorrow. Highs near the mid-60s today. Lows in the 40s tonight. A bit cooler tomorrow. Messages coming up at 45 after this Friday morning.

Totally Free and Easy Down the Road I Go right here on KSKO. 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If you want the subsistence fishing schedule, it is available 24/7. 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Boat parking is available at the city lease lot in McGrath for residents and non-residents. You just need to have a permit and a tag on the boat indicating there's a permit on file. For more questions or information or to get a permit, contact the city office Monday through Thursday in McGrath, 9 a.m. to 3 p.m. If McGrath residents want to get on the fall sewer pumping list, call the city office. Leave a message if there is no answer. Upper Kuskokwim physician Dr. Mulkey will be in McGrath August 26th. Call the clinic to make an appointment. The clinic can also offer rides to and from your appointment. You need to schedule it at least 24 hours in advance of the appointment. Ian Munsick and Willie Mack on the way. Here's Gretchen Wilson, one of the boys.

KSKO's listening communities like the Holy Cross Tribe are also annual supporters. Stay in touch and participate in your local village. In Holy Cross, call 476-7124.

Gotta Get Me a Cadillac on KSKO. That is going to wrap it up for me this morning. I'm Paul Walker. You don't want to miss out on the afternoon show today, noon at 3. You know that I love to have fun on Fridays and pick some upbeat, fun music. Sometimes it has some kind of theme or meaning. Today, we're doing all hit music. I've picked out like the top 20 songs, from the 70s, 80s, and 90s. Picked out the top 20 songs from each era, each decade, and we're going to mix them all together this afternoon. Not 1 hour of

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3: Native people, and in our language, we have a word for native people, and that word is T-L, I want you to write it down, T-L,
2: okay,
3: apostrophe, E-E-Y-E-G-G-E, that's native, H-U-T, apostrophe, A-A-N-E is Hut-An, is you're a native.
4: Hello, this is Audrey Sibley. This is from a paper that I wrote for the annual school in Anchorage for

0: substance abuse counselors in May of 2019. And this comes from a bit of Dr. Andrew Saul's video lecture regarding an experience that he had as he taught a nutrition class at a men's penitentiary. He says, I got my first college teaching job in two New York State penitentiaries. One was a women's prison and the other one was a men's prison. It was a men's medium security and a women's maximum security. These are serious places. I want to tell you about this nutrition course I taught. I was talking to the inmates about maybe if you ate better, it would make you healthier. I said, can you get vitamin supplements? They laughed and said, well, can you get good food? And they said, no, the food is awful. It's starch and meat and sugar. And I said, well, can you get anything? Do they give you vitamins? And they laughed again. And one fellow said, well, you can buy vitamins at the PX at the prison shop. You can get a multivitamin. I said, okay, why don't you try taking a multivitamin twice a day? Stop eating sugar, and can you get wheat germ? They said, yes, they sell wheat germ at the PX. I said, okay, get wheat germ and put that on your food. Now, this was the advice I gave. One day after class, this really big inmate stopped to talk to me. I mean, this guy, he was just tall and wide. He had to turn sideways to go through the door. This was a big, big man. So he comes up and says, can I talk to you for a minute? I said, yes, looking up. He said, I've been doing that nutrition stuff you said. I'm not eating sugar. And I've been taking the multivitamin two times a day and putting wheat germ on my food. And I said, yes. And he looked down at me and said, well, I just want you to know I feel more clear. And then he turned and left the room. I wonder what the long-term consequences would be if we were just to have, if we could have more inmates feeling more clear. Now, this is a minimum adjustment. This is not eating, just not eating sugar, putting some wheat germ on your food, and taking two cheap multivitamins that literally cost two cents a piece at any discount store. Dr. Saul also said, don't tell someone to stop drinking. Empower them to stop drinking. Studies confirm it. Good eating stops bad drinking. As a side note, I have to say, Audrey has to say, when we become healthy, our children, grandchildren, and all of our future relatives become healthy too. Hopefully they pass on their good health to their relatives. We pass this good health on to our families through our genes. That is what our ancestors did. Unless their way of living was interrupted for any reason like war or having to move from homelands, etc. If you can't eat good foods, then add supplements to your diet. If you are saying good foods cost too much, you are wrong. Not getting all of the nutrients that you need costs too much. It costs you your good health when you don't get the nutrition that your body requires. We are fortunate here in Alaska because we have game animals that we can use. It's almost an impossibility to inject them with growth hormones or antibiotics. The game animals are organic and so are the fish we catch. We can grow some very nice gardens, and I encourage you to do that, as those vegetables can also will also be organic food. Take care with any chemicals that you might add to the soil, and don't ever add Roundup. That's all I've got for today. Thank you. And thank you to the Fairbanks Native Association for sponsoring our health tips at 9 a.m.
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1: 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This is Larissa Summer bringing you your Friday, August 21st morning newscast on KRFF 89.1, Voice of Denali. Bear activity has been increasing around Alaska. On Tuesday, a report of a brown bear attack near Bell's Flats in Kodiak resulted with injuries when a woman and her dog encountered a brown bear and two cubs. The woman sustained non-life-threatening injuries after she was able to escape while her dog bit and barked at the bear, diverting the bear's attention. Last week, an Anchorage runner was mauled by a brown bear in the Chugach State Park and had injuries to her hip, as well as claw and teeth marks on her body. Fish and Game recommends always carrying a deterrent such as bear spray when in bear country. Travel in groups and stay together on trails. Make noise as to not surprise a bear, and stay alert for signs of bears. Never approach or crowd bears, and keep pets on leash when possible to avoid unwanted wildlife interactions. In addition, several trails in East Anchorage are closed after increased bear activity, including in the far north by Centennial Park and the Campbell Track. APM reported the closures are a precautionary measure after close encounters between trail users and brown bears. The temporary closure should provide space for bears to forage in the area. Thank you to Alaska Public Media and the Fairbanks Daily News Miner for contributing to this newscast. If you have any information or updates on missing persons in the interior, Doran Sanford, Lorraine Guinness, Frank Mananu, Deborah Nicktoon, or Willis Durandoff, please contact your local authorities. Now for today's weather in God's country. For the Fairbanks area, chance of showers, mostly cloudy. Temperature highs are 64 above, lows around 47 degrees. Calm wind. Chance of showers in Enana, cloudy with temperature highs near 64 above, lows around 46 degrees. Calm wind becoming southwest around 5 miles per hour. In Minto, chance of showers and thunderstorms, mostly cloudy. Temperature highs are 65 above, lows around 45 degrees. Calm wind becoming south around 5 miles per hour in the afternoon. Tok might expect chance of showers and thunderstorms, mostly cloudy with temperature highs near 67 above, lows around 42 degrees. Calm wind becoming south around 5 miles per hour. Healy and Denali National Park, chance of showers, mostly cloudy. Temperature highs are 61 above, lows around 44 degrees. Calm wind. In Bethel, rain. Temperature highs are 54 above, lows around 48 degrees. South wind 15 to 20 miles per hour with gusts as high as 30 miles per hour. 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

Oh, yeah. She's got you, the Petersons, right here. Enjoying that version of She's Got You. There are a lot of several versions of that song. And the vocalist in this group plays the fiddle. She does a really beautiful job. The Petersons, it's a family group there. We got Gordon Druck up next.

I'm gonna love you, baby. Fort Yukon, Tanana style. And that is done by Gordon Druck, who's originally from Chalkeetsik, living in Fairbanks. 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I'd like to send this next song out to all you elders in the elders' homes, wherever you may be, tuned in to KRFF this morning. Good morning, and just sending you love. And here it is, Ray Price.

And it's a good morning going out to all you elders out there and in the homes and wherever you may be tuned in today on this Friday. It is mild in Fairbanks, 55 degrees under. We're expecting rain, cloudy skies. And it's supposed to rain intermittently. That means off and on. Okay, more mix, more music right here on KRFM.

Martina McBride, take these chains and set me free. Right here on KRFF, this 21st day of August. Just moving right out of the rainy season, moving into September very shortly. So we have time. Moose hunting season is on the menu. It's coming up. So I know everyone is gearing up for that. It's an important move. We have a request from Leonard going out to everyone today. Good morning from Leonard. Here it is, Don Williams.

Hello, my name is Kyra Turner. I'm from Holy Cross, Guyana, for listening to KRFF 89.1 FM Fairbanks, Voice of Denali.

0: Oh, yeah, you got Russell Smith. He was the lead singer in Atlantic Rhythm Aces that did that third-rate romance. Okay, we have a request here from the Mission Hill Kid. And he's from Tanana. And he would like to hear the Shagluk Band and Daisy Dementoff.
1: Don't tell me what to do.

Oh, yeah. That guy can sing deep. He goes way down in there and brings out that very awesome sound. Your man, Josh Turner, with the deep baritone voice. Very nice. We have a request here for Jackie Whole Cheese, and this one is going out to Minnie's Blue Darling. She said her darling's blue today.

And going out to Minnie's blue darling. She said her darling is blue. All right, Minnie over in Kobach, thank you for the call in. And she says she's going to be coming in for the festival, the music festival, happening here in Fairbanks, November 5, 6, and 7. Save the date. Make your appointments during that time. Come and join us down at the Tribal Hall for the 44th Annual Music Festival. Okay, more mix, more music right here on KRFF.

don't you feel like crying there? You know, no matter what way you put that song, it just always comes out good. Tommy Reeve doing that for you this morning. Several artists do that one. You know, Rolling Stones, Tommy Reeve, to think of a few right off top of my head. We have more music here. Al Stevens for you. Good morning.

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Oh, yeah, honest, I do. Eb Davis right there. We have a request, but first we need to do station ID. Good morning, Friday, this 21st day of August. 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

of Alaska. Thank you to the sister stations that we network with. And that would be the sub-regions of McGrath, Galena, Fort Yukon, Tok, and points near and far. Okay, more mix here, more requests. This one is going out to the wife, Carrie Titus. Carrie Titus, have a beautiful day from your one and only Marcus. He asked for Late Carlos Frank.

going out there by request to Miss Carrie Titus, coming at you from your one and only Marcus. Okay, keeping it going, keeping it happy and loving, here it is, KRFF Fairbanks.

just stood still right here, right now on KRFF. I can't stop loving you. Timeless as it is, that song will always be. All right, looking at the list here, making sure I didn't... Sometimes things happen and songs move around on me. Looking at the list, I have one here that's requested by Marissa, Up on the North Slope. Thinking about everyone down here at home, especially Coy Cook and Ruby, and wishing you all well and safe hunting, because hunting season is open now, and good luck, be safe, and I hope you get what you're hunting for, and I hope it's moose. Okay, here it is, Willie McCarty, late Willie, coming at you from Marissa McCarty up there on the North Slope.

and there is more pretty girls than one. That's a fact. And it goes for the boys. There's more good-looking boys than one. And, you know, you girls can sing it that way, too. That's easy. Sing, there's more good-looking guys than one. All right? Looking forward to you singing that at the festival coming up November 5, 6, and 7. This 2026, save the date, and come and have 3 full days of fun and dancing and sharing and just anything and everything good. Come and join us down at the Tribal Hall, November 5, 6, and 7. All right, we're going to move right along here. Play more mix for you. And let's see. Happy Friday. I have several requests. I am getting to them. I might as well do this one. The Cranberries doing a song for you. Donald, let's see if I can say it right. My friend Liz Charge called me. Donald Gloria. Means cranberries, and so she's thinking about it, wanted to bring that word up because, well, we don't say it very often, but we love cranberries. So that's on our, that is on the menu for what we're going to be harvesting. And so the cranberries are right here. This is coming at you from Liz Charge this morning.

the Cranberries right there, When You're Gone. And that is going out to everyone from Liz Charge. And she said, she called me back and she said, say it correctly in the Middle Yukon dialect, which is Caltagnolato. Dinalgloy. That means cranberries. Coming at you from Liz Charge. She just sent a cranberry song out to all of you. Good luck on your picking and enjoy your outing. We have a request from Susie over in Caltagnolato. And she wanted to hear John Earhart's Going Up the Country. Sending this one out to everyone this morning. Happy Friday.

0: morning! 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Have a beautiful day.
1: Going out to Savannah from Devon. I love you. Have a beautiful day.

And yeah, we're searching, always searching. Bobby Moore and the Rhythm Aces right here, alive and well on KRFF. We have a request from Philip Albert going out to George in Ruby. Also, my buddy Alfred over in Holy Cross. Good morning from Philip. Here is Joe and Ann doing Indian rock and roll by request.

And you got it going out there to George Albert and to my friend down in Holy Cross, and that is Alfred. Alfred, good morning from Philip Albert here in Fairbanks as we make that connection on KRFF, loving bringing you together right here, right now, real time. Picture up next by request. This one is going out to my BFF, Catherine Tittle, coming at you from Denise over there in Fort Yukon. And she wanted to hear Sheryl Crow and Kid Rock. Here it is.

Sheryl Crow and Kid Rock there by request. And that's going out to my BFF, Catherine Tittle. And your friend Denise sent that out to you on a happy Friday. More music here for you. Mixing it up, throwing that Zaddy Co right in there.

Wild nights are calling. Yeah. You got to have a wild night to go out there and hunt moose. It's dark and it can get wild out there. All right, looking at the list here, I got a call early this morning. It's an anniversary request. Going out to the one I love. Going out to Randy from Joanne. And Randy, she said it twice. The one I love. Happy anniversary, darling. Let's have more fun in the years to come. Here's REM.

going out to the one I love. That's going out to you, Randy. Happy anniversary. And that is coming from your one and only Joanne. And let's have more fun years together. Okay. We have more mix here by request. This one's going out to everyone from that lady on the Yukon River. Here it is. It's called Give It Away. Just give it away, baby. Excuse me, give it away. You know, George Strait did When Did You Stop Loving Me? And he did give it away, but

Yeah, just give it away. Don't mess around with it. Don't try to have a garage sale or anything. Just hand it out. Move on. More mix, more music, right here on KRFF. I enjoy some of those duets with George Strait and also Jamie Johnson and his, you know, female partner singing with him. Okay, we got more music. We have weather, kind of wild weather, 57 degrees, looking for a little bit of rain, cloudy skies, and looking for a high of 62 this Friday afternoon. I hope you're having good weather and good harvesting, and I hope you lasso your moose right away. More mix. We're going to have Indian summer here.

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1: Okay, take it away.
0: And this next one is going out there from Bessie on a Friday. Everyone just snuggle up.

Tracy likes to get soulful on a Friday, and that's going out to everyone. We heard from the grandma Down River, and here it is by request, with lots of love and hugs from that grandma down the river. Something called Stormy Weather.

stormy weather going out to everyone from Grandma down the river on the Yukon River there. More music coming at you, and it's happy Friday, 21st day of August. Don't forget to mark your calendars. We're Athabascan Music Festival is scheduled for November 5, 6, and 7 at the David Salmon Tribal Hall. Everyone is invited. I hope to see you there.

Right, it's a heartache. Bonnie Tyler's music right there. More mix coming your way. More music. This is going out to Renee, and it's coming from Jeff John there. Brennan Firth.

That's going out to Renee from Jeff John there. That was Brendan Firth. Brendan Firth is from Fort McPherson, Canada, living in Arctic Village. Okay, more mix here, more music winding down on a Friday. Let's see, we're catching up with the requests. Isn't that cool? All right, I feel good about that. More mix coming at you.

You got it, Chubby Checker, you know, doing his old checker dances there, all kinds of shimmies and all kinds of movement for your own good, for my own good. Just follow Chubby, and you'll loosen your belt there. Happy Friday. This is Ann. I'm here for a while longer. And don't forget about the programming today. This afternoon, we'll be tuned in to KIYU at the 1 o'clock hour. And we'll be listening to Marge Atla with her Athabascan show. At the 12 o'clock hour, we'll be tuned in to KSKO McGrath. And they have all kinds of news, weather, and mixed music coming your way. 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Stay tuned for live DJs all day and into the night. Following the Friday programming, we have Saturday afternoon with the Fort Yukon DJs at 2 o'clock, 2 to 5. You don't want to miss that. They have their schedule and programs and DJs, fresh DJs every week. So stay tuned for the Fort Yukon show coming up Saturday afternoon. Following Saturday's programming, we'll tune into KIYU Big River down in Galena and listen to Nicole Gregory with her mixed music show, Saturday night show. Okay, we have a request here for a gospel tune by Ann, and this is coming from Alan Lalnitz, and he would like to just reach out and just send his prayers and thoughts and condolences to the people of Koyukuk and Nulato. And so this is coming from Al. Thank you, Al, for tuning in today and thinking about the people that are working together to take care of their lost loved ones. So this is Ride Out Your Storm and Fears.

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1: Good afternoon. This is Tim with your Midday Yukon Wireless for Friday, the 21st of August. It's 11:45 a.m. And the 11 o'clock conditions from the Weather Service look like this. Fairbanks still reporting rain. And temperature there is 57 with some calm wind and visibility of 7 miles. Fog and or rain in Caltag at 53, 2.5 miles visibility. In Ruby, it's cloudy at 53, south winds at 5. Tanana reports fog and or rain at 52, variable winds at 4, visibility 2 miles. St. Mary's in the rain also at 50, south wind 16, gusting to 20. Anchorage is cloudy at 58, south wind gusting up to 24. And here in Galena, clouds, a little bit of light drizzle, no serious rain showers yet, but it's coming. 56 at the airport, 55 at the radio station right now. South winds measured at the airport at 7 miles per hour. Pressure 29.81, visibility 10 miles. Here we go with some announcements for you for Friday, August 21st. A couple of birthday-related announcements first here. The Yukon Koyukuk Elder Assisted Living Facility in Galena welcomes everyone on Tuesday of next week, August 25th at 5 p.m. to celebrate Virginia Johnston's 99th birthday. The Elder Center will provide 2 turkeys and 2 hams, and the family is providing the cake and food trays. Everyone else is asked to please bring a side dish to share. The Elder Center can provide ingredients if needed. If you have any questions, please call Ginger at the center at 656-2574. Or if that doesn't work, Ginger's cell phone at 907-590-3517. Happy birthday to Brian Good, your front-end manager at the Alaska Commercial Company store in Galena. Brian is celebrating his 58th birthday today. He is a veteran of the United States Army, and here's the important part. Not that that's not important, but this is interesting, let's say. The first 200 people who go into the AC store in Galena today and wish Brian a happy birthday will receive 1 free candy bar courtesy of Brian's parents, David and Mary of Virginia Beach, Virginia. And they add the following statement. If they don't pay Brian, your wife, Yolanda, store manager, will. Not my words. That comes from Brian's parents. Again, if you go into the AC in Galena today and wish Brian a happy birthday, the first 200 people to do so are offered a free candy bar courtesy of Brian's parents, who emailed this in from Virginia Beach, Virginia, this morning. Happy birthday, Brian. Bingo today at the Larson Charlie Community Hall. Starts at 7, doors open at 6:30. The 5th annual Mind, Body, Soul event is starting tonight in Galena with the Family Fun Night at Loudoun starting at 6 p.m. Then tomorrow is the triathlon starting at 9:45 a.m. featuring canoe, bike, and run disciplines. You can sign up the day of or sign up today ahead of time and give them a better sense of how many contestants there might be. Canoes will be provided at Alexander Lake. There will be awards for first, second, and third for both individual and relay divisions. Then on Saturday, it's the Soul Care Street Fair and Loudoun Pop-Up Art Sale starting at noon at the Larson Charlie Community Hall. There'll be different healthy opportunities displayed to help nourish your soul as the Soul Care Street Fair portion of the event. Also, arts and crafts available for purchase by community members. They'll have hot dogs and buns. Please bring a dish to share potluck style. If you have any further questions on the Mind, Body, Soul event, contact Janessa Miller at 907-782-5004. Ganiyu Limited is paying shareholders to post no trespassing signs on Ganiyu lands. Shareholders who participate will receive $50 per sign plus reimbursement for gas. If you're interested, please call the corporate office for more information, 907-569-9599 or 888-656-1606. The deadline is coming up to register to vote or file as a candidate in the upcoming Galena municipal election. Elections will be held in Galena this year for seats on city council, school board, and the mayor's job. Anyone desiring to participate in this election as a voter, candidate, or an election official must be registered to vote no later than September 6th. That's 30 days prior to the election date. Since that falls on the long Labor Day weekend, the city is asking to have those forms filled out and tucked away before the end of business hours Friday, September 4th. On the meeting list right now, UConn Jamboree Committee is having a meeting next week in Galena, Monday, August 24th at 7 p.m. at the Loudoun Tribal Building. The agenda for that is posted in the meeting section now. City of Galena is having a regular city council meeting Tuesday, the 25th at 6 p.m. in council chambers. Agenda and Zoom connection information for that will be posted shortly. Phase 2 of the Galena Hydrokinetic Pilot Project kicks off with a meeting on Wednesday of next week, August 26th at 6 p.m. at the Loudoun Tribal Building. Department of Energy team assigned to the project will share information on how the project may affect the river and community of Galena. Food and beverage will be provided at that one. Back to school night for Sidney C. Huntington School in Galena is set for next Tuesday, and that is the 25th from 5 to 6:30 p.m. at SHS. Welcome to join it for dinner and evening to get ready for the new school year. You can meet the pre-K through 8th grade teachers and the school administrators and counselor, take a look at classrooms, and pick up class schedules and bus schedules at the back-to-school night at SHS next Tuesday. There's a recent letter welcoming back students to SHS for the new school year by Superintendent Jason Johnson that was emailed to many of SHS families, but if you want to read it online, we have a copy of it there in the education section of the wireless website now. Got stuff pouring into the hunt fish section. It's that type of year, not so much for fishing, but there is a lot of fishing info in there. But regarding hunting, a recent addition here from the Alaska Department of Fish and Game. Moose hunting season is upon us. The moose season for units 21D and 21B is open August 22nd, tomorrow, through 31st. Then there's that break, and then it reopens September 5th through the 25th, except for the Koyukuk controlled use area. The permit for the RM-834 hunt is available online through hunt.alaska.gov. or at the Galena Fish and Game Office when it opens on August 28th. The Koyukuk Controlled Use Area moose season will open September 1st through the 25th, and the RM-832 permits for that hunt area are only available at the Koyukuk Check Station or at vendors in Hooslia and Hughes. We have links to the hunting regulations for Game Management Unit 21, 24, and 28, as you might want to look as pertains to your area, at least, they're in the hunt fish section of the wireless website as well. The Galena 2026 Predator Harvest Incentive Program is now open through April 30th of next year. The Loudoun Tribe will pay tribal members $500 for each legally harvested wolf taken, and the wolf will remain the property of the hunter or trapper. Predator Harvest Incentive Forms are available from 8 a.m. to 4 p.m. at the Loudoun office and must be verified by a current council member. Next week, there's a special deluge of providers to help provide immunizations, well child exams, and sports physicals at the Edgar Nolner Health Center in Galena from Monday the 24th through August 27th during regular clinic hours of 9 a.m. to 4 p.m., to see if any appointments are available on your desired date, please call 907-452-8251, extension 5300. And they're asking for those with appointments for sports physicals next week to please arrive 15 minutes before your scheduled appointment to fill out the forms. TCC is accepting applications for their weatherization program. Applications are available at the Loudoun office in Galena and are due by August 31st. You can see the flyer and application for details on qualifying and necessary documents. We have that flyer posted in the community info section of the wireless website now. Let's move on down to the jobs section. City of Galena is accepting applications for the position of Public Works Director. That's a full-time position with starting wage of $45 per hour, plus all city employee benefits. Public Works Director oversees the city's roads, water and sewer utilities, landfill, building, equipment, and public works staff. Full job description is available online on our website in the jobs section. Applications for that are due next Tuesday, August 25th at 4 p.m. Qualified applicants from both within and outside of Galena are encouraged to apply. For applications or more information, contact City Manager Shonda Huntington at 656-1301 or email shuntington@ci.galena.ak.us. In the classifieds, there will be a two-family garage sale this Saturday, tomorrow, from noon to 5 p.m. at Gary and Judy Burgett's house on Godfrey Lane in Galena. 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That's tomorrow from noon to 5. 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Contact Melissa Lester for more details.

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1: Spruce hen is this. That's the one that the spruce. Where's Chunk of that? And this. This. This is spruce hen. Chunk of that is wood grouse.

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2: 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Where's Chunk of that? And this there. This is Spruce Inn. Chunk of that is Willow Grove.

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Love Child, Diana Ross and the Supremes on KSKO. It's an all-hit Friday afternoon, and I'll explain what that is in just a second. Showers and clouds today and tomorrow for the Upper Cusco Gash Villages at Middle Cusco. 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We all have a little bit of a cool down tomorrow, and 60 to 65 Sunday and Monday. We get a break from the showers the second half of the week, but we see more showers Monday night, Tuesday, Wednesday. Lows at night in the 40s to near 50. For Fort Yukon and the Yukon Flats, chance of showers today, highs in the mid-60s, lows in the mid-40s. Chance of showers tomorrow, but not that great at all. For 40 Mile Country, some showers and thunderstorms today with a bit of sunshine. Just some sunshine and showers tomorrow. Highs in the upper 60s. Can you believe it? Lows in 40 Mile Country in the upper 30s tonight. For Fairbanks, clouds and showers today and tomorrow. Highs in the mid-60s, lows in the mid to upper 40s. For Anchorage, we are looking at some scattered showers and 60 today. Near the same tomorrow, lows at night around 50. Once again, from McGrath, Nicolai, and Takotna, we are looking at clouds and showers, highs in the mid-60s today, lows in the 40s tonight, highs in the mid to upper 50s tomorrow. So what is this all hit Friday afternoon that I speak of? Well, we're going to have fun today. You know me for liking to have fun on the radio every day of the week, but especially Friday, I like to try and pump up the volume, pump up the jam, whatever you want to call it. And I've done themed shows with all songs in an hour having a common theme. I've done 70s, 1 hour, 80s, the next, 90, the final hour. I've done songs all about summer and sunshine on a Friday. Well, today, All Hit Friday Afternoon is exactly what it sounds like. All hit music. I'm starting with the 1970 and going all the way up to 2000. I combed through some music databases and picked out like the top 20 songs from the 70s, 80s, and 90s. And we're not going to segregate them 1 hour for one era, 1 hour for another. We're mixing the 70s, 80s, and 90s all together this afternoon, and all the hits. The Police and Lip Sync on the way. Here's Queen, Crazy Little Thing Called Love.

Can't stand losing you, the police, right here on KSKL. We're going to take a look at your question of the day today. Why did the bee get married? Why did the bee get married? Think about that for a second. It's going to be one of those forehead slappers. Tony Orlando and Dawn, Kim Carnes, and the Rolling Stones on the way. So, why did the bee get married? Because it found its honey. Here's Lip Sync and Funky Town.

An all-hit song this Friday afternoon from CCR in the 70s, Who Will Stop the Rain? 12:31, I'm Paul Walker. We are going to take a look at weather now, brought to you by Donlin Gold, whose motto is everyone going home safe and healthy every day. Showers today and tomorrow for the Upper Cusco. The clouds continue all the way through the weekend into next week. It's dry the second half of the weekend, but we see more showers Monday night, Tuesday, and Wednesday along the Upper Cusco. Highs in the lower to mid-60s today, lows in the 40s tonight. Highs in the mid to upper 50s tomorrow, mid-40s tomorrow night, 60 to 65 Sunday and Monday. For the Gash villages, a lot of the same. You see a break from the rain on Sunday, but rain comes back on Monday. Clouds and showers today and tomorrow for the Gash villages. Highs in the mid to upper 50s today and tomorrow. Lows in the mid to upper 40s tonight and tomorrow night. We are looking at 60 on Sunday with sunshine, mid 50s and showers on Monday for the Gash villages. For Sleet Mute, Red Devil, and Crooked Creek, we are looking at showers today, rain showers tomorrow, mostly dry on Sunday, and it looks like you stay dry through Monday night. Starts raining again on Tuesday for the Middle Cusco. Highs in the mid-50s today and tomorrow, 60 Sunday and Monday. Lows at night in the mid to upper 40s. For Fort Yukon and the Yukon Flats, we're looking at showers and thunderstorms today. Not a great chance, but still possible. Isolated showers tomorrow. Clouds today, sunshine tomorrow. Highs in the mid to upper 60s. Small chance of showers Sunday and Monday with clouds on Sunday, partly sunny on Monday. Highs in the lower to mid 60s. Lows at night in the mid 40s. For 40 Mile Country, including Eagle and Delta Junction. Some sunshine today and tomorrow. Showers and thunderstorms today. Scattered showers today. Clouds on Sunday. Eventually becoming sunny again on Monday. Highs in the upper 60s today and tomorrow. Mid-60s Sunday and Monday in 40 Mile Country. Upper 30s for lows tonight. 40 for lows tomorrow night. Fairbanks, clouds and showers today and tomorrow. Clouds on Sunday, sunny on Monday. We are going to see highs in the mid-60s today through Monday in Fairbanks. Lows at night in the mid to upper 40s. For Anchorage, showers today, rain tomorrow, some sunshine Sunday and Monday. We are going to see highs in the lower to mid-60s, lows around 50. Once again, for McGrath, Nikolai, and Takotna, clouds and showers today and tomorrow, highs in the mid-60s, lows in the 40s tonight. Definitely a couple of degrees cooler tomorrow along the Upper Cusco. Janis Joplin on the way, also cool in the gang. Here's the Rolling Stones. I can't get no satisfaction.

do one thing well to make it in this world, man. You got a woman waiting for you there. All you ever gotta do is be a good man one time to one woman.

celebrating with me this afternoon on an all-hit Friday. It's Cool in the Gang celebration on KSKO 1246. We are going to take a look at messages this hour. 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They are glad to answer. KSKO has 3 open board seats. If you want to join our board of directors, send a note of interest to gm.ksko@gmail.com. 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Vanilla Ice and Cher on the way. Here's Billy Preston. Will it go round in circles?

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share Gypsies, Tramps, and Thieves right here on KSKO 1258. I'm Paul Walker. It's an all-hit Friday afternoon. And coming up in less than 3 minutes, I'll have statewide news from Alaska Public Media. And then we continue the hits with Rick Springfield and Chris Cross. Here's the Beatles. And this is not quite a 70s tune, but, you know, I couldn't ignore it. From 1964, A Hard Day's Night.

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1: You're listening to Statewide News from Alaska Public Media. I'm Ava White. State fire officials have reduced some evacuation orders in Tok for the over 5,000-acre Muckluk fire. The fire, which started from a downed power line in a residential area on Monday, has damaged or destroyed at least 20 homes in the Eastern Interior community. Level 3 go orders have been reduced in size since the fire started, but some are still in place for most neighborhoods north of the Alaska Highway, from Sundog Trail to Red Fox Drive. Most people who live in the immediate east, west, and south of that area are at Level 2 set status. The area that wraps from Birch Lane to the Tok Airport is at Level 1 ready status. The downgrade comes with the arrival of cooler, more humid weather, as well as more fire crews, equipment, and aircraft on the scene. The fire is still gaining ground in the northwest, mostly away from town. Emergency officials are asking the public to stay out of the level 3 evacuation zones to avoid hazards like smoldering ash pits and down power lines, as well as to give firefighters space to work. More than a year after the Anchorage Assembly voted to criminalize camping in specific zones of the city, Anchorage Police Chief Sean Case says the law is part of a bigger strategy to address homelessness. The law criminalizes camping in certain high-priority areas, like near schools, playgrounds, on trails, or on the edge of high-speed roads. Case delivered a one-year report on the issue Wednesday at a Housing and Homelessness Committee meeting. He said the law allows officers to respond quickly to reports of camping, but he said the law also works as a tool for outreach.
2: When you have legal reason to contact people, that opens up the gateway to be able to contact them and offer them resources.
1: Under the law, police can clear homeless camps immediately without warning. Those who don't comply can be fined up to $500 or even do jail time. Case says most of the time, officers don't arrest people who are sleeping in illegal areas. Of the more than 1,000 people officers interacted with since the department began enforcement last September, the vast majority voluntarily complied and moved on. Case says he's heard the complaint that they're just moving homeless people around the city. But he says a key piece of the strategy is the interaction between unhoused people and officers or other outreach workers.
2: The seventh or eighth time when you've had repeated contact with them, you've established that you care. You establish that you're trying to help them out. The more likely they're going to go, tell me what you got for me.
1: When people don't want to move on or accept referrals, officers can arrest and charge them. Case says in enforcing the camping law, officers have found dozens of people with unrelated outstanding warrants. This is Alaska Public Media.
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Desi's Girl on KSKO 107 on an all-hit Friday afternoon edition of the KSKO Lunchtime Show. Some showers today and tomorrow for the Upper Cusco, Middle Cusco, and Gash Villages. We are looking at temps between the mid-50s and mid-60s over the next few days. The rain's going to come to an end the second half of the weekend for most of us, but some of us will see more showers Monday night, Tuesday, and possibly Wednesday. So what am I talking about with this all hit Friday afternoon? I like to pick out fun music. Sometimes it has a theme. Sometimes it's one specific genre or decade. But today, it's all of the top 100 hits from the 70s, 80s, and 90s. So I went through and picked out songs from 1970 to 2000 that hit at least 100 on the charts. But most of these songs that I'm playing over the next couple hours are like top 10, top 20 hits. Bill Withers and Daryl Hall and John Oates on the way. Here's Criss Cross.

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Daryl Hall and John Oates, Private Eyes, right here on KSKO. Not only is it an all-hit Friday afternoon, but we're not segregating the 70s to an hour, the 80s to another, and the 90s to yet another hour. We are mixing it all together this afternoon. So you get the 70s, 80s, and 90s all in one place, and you get a good mixture of it. On the way, Meatloaf fan shocking Blue. Weather at 1:30. Here's Looking Glass. 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

Shocking Blue with Venus on a KSKO All Hit Friday afternoon. I'm Paul Walker, 1:30. We are going to take a look at weather. It is being brought to you by Donlin Gold, whose motto is everyone going home safe and healthy every day. Clouds and showers today and tomorrow for the Upper Cusco. Highs in the lower to mid-60s today, lows in the 40s tonight. Mid to upper 50s tomorrow, lows in the mid-40s tomorrow night. Cloudy but dry in mid-60s on Sunday. 60 in clouds on Monday. Showers Monday night, Tuesday, and Wednesday for the Upper Cusco. For the Gash Villages, showers today and tomorrow. Highs in the mid to upper 50s with clouds. Sunshine and 60 on Sunday. Showers in mid-50s on Monday, lows at night in the mid-40s for Grayling, Anvik, Shagluk, and Holy Cross. Showers today and tomorrow for Crooked Creek, Sleep Mute, and Red Devil. Highs in the mid-50s, lows in the mid-40s to near 50. Partly sunny on Sunday, cloudy on Monday. Highs near 60 for the Middle Cusco. For Fort Yukon and the Yukon Flats, some showers and thunderstorms possible today. Showers tomorrow. Clouds today, sunshine tomorrow. Highs in the mid to upper 60s, lows in the mid 40s. For Anchorage, some showers possible today. Rain likely tomorrow. We are going to see highs right around 60, lows around 50. The good news is, at least on Monday, sunny in mid 60s. For McGrath, Nikolai, and Takotna, clouds and showers today and tomorrow. Highs near the mid-60s today, lows in the 40s tonight, mid to upper 50s tomorrow. It's an all-hit Friday afternoon. I'm Paul Walker. Been playing you the top 100 songs from 1970 to 2000 all afternoon today. Men at Work, Otis Redding, and Stevie Wonder on the way. I'll have messages a little past 1:46. Here's Survivor's Eye of the Tiger.

was Stevie Wonder and Superstition on an all-hit music Friday afternoon on KSKO 146. We are going to take a look at messages. The city of McGrath wants to remind folks about the burn box area. The burn box and surrounding area is not for dumping. Only items that can be broken down and safely burned can go inside the burn box. Break up and burn what you can. Large items that cannot be broken up or safely burned must be disposed of in the salvage area side. Dumping large and non-burnable items around or in the burn box creates serious safety hazards, blocks access, and increases workload for landfill staff. Burnable refuse and putting what isn't burnable where it belongs helps keep the site safe. New library hours in McGrath, Tuesday through Friday, 11 a.m. to 1 p.m., and Sunday, 12:30 to 6:30. Sly and the Family Stone and Michael Jackson on the way as well. We are playing all hit music, the top songs from 1970 through 2000. I went through a list of the top 100 songs for each year, for each decade, and picked out like the top 10 songs from each year and went through some of that. So that's what you're hearing this afternoon. Hope it's kind of fun, too. Here's Daryl Hall and Shoutouts, Maneater.

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And another child grows up to be somebody you just love to burn. Mom loves the both of them. 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

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Nobody wants to be left out. Uh-huh. 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But you can't stay cause you've been somewhere else. 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

Sly and the Family Stone and Family Affair as we roll through an all hit Friday afternoon. I'm Paul Walker. In less than 5 minutes, I've got world and national news from NPR, then the Birds and Coolio. The all hit afternoon today is all about the top songs from the 70s, 80s, and 90s. We're talking songs that topped the charts. That's what you're hearing this afternoon. Here's Michael Jackson and Billie Jean on KSKO.

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an all-hit Friday afternoon with the Birds and Mr. Tambourine Man on KSKO 208. I'm Paul Walker. We are going to have showers today and tomorrow for the Upper Cusco, the Middle Cusco, and the Gash Villages. Temperatures today in the 60s for the Upper Cusco. We are looking at mid-50s. For the Middle Cusco and the Gash Villages, lows at night will be in the upper 40s to near 50. We should see just chances of showers the second half of the weekend into next week. And for the upper Kuskokwim, temperatures will be right around 60 for highs, mid-40s for lows next week with some showers Monday night and Tuesday. So what am I talking about, an all-hit Friday afternoon? Well, that's what I have been playing today. Since noon, it has been all-hit music from the 70s, 80s, and 90s. We are talking the top 100 hits from the 70s, 80s, and 90s. So you're only hearing the cream of the crop, the best songs from the 70s to 2000 today. Kenny Loggins and Tommy James and the Shondells on the way. And we're not segregating it into 70s for 1 hour, 80s for another, and so on. We're mixing it all up. Here's Coolio, Gangster's Paradise.

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Williams and the Shondells. It's Moni Moni right here on KSKO 220. Was it Billy Idol who also did that song? I don't remember off the top of my head. Blue Suede and Belinda Carlisle coming up in a few. I will have weather at 2:30. Here's Caribbean Queen. No More Love on the Run by Billy Ocean on KSKO.

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Belinda Carlisle and Circle in the Sand on KSKO 230. Time for weather, brought to you by Donlin Gold, whose motto is everyone going home safe and healthy every day. We are looking at clouds and showers for the Upper Kuskokwim today through late Saturday night, then just cloudy Sunday and Monday. Highs will be in the lower to mid-60s today. Upper 50s tomorrow, 60 to 65 Sunday and Monday. Lows at night in the 40s for the Upper Cusco. For the Gash Villages, showers today through tomorrow night with clouds. Sunshine on Sunday, clouds and showers on Monday for the Gash Villages. We're going to see highs in the mid to upper 50s, lows in the mid 40s for Grayling, Anvik, Shagluk, and Holy Cross. For Crooked Creek, Sleep Mute, and Red Devil, rain showers today. It looks like the same daytime tomorrow, then just a chance of showers Sunday and Monday. We are going to see highs in the mid-50s today and tomorrow. We are looking at near 60 Sunday and Monday for the Middle Cusco. Lows at night in the mid to upper 40s. Once again, from McGrath, Nikolai, and Takotna, clouds and showers today and tomorrow. Highs near the mid-60s today, upper 50s tomorrow, lows at night in the 40s. Grand Funk Railroad on the way. Here's La Belle. It's Lady Marmalade on an all-hit Friday afternoon on KSKO.

And I'll hit Friday afternoon with Tears for Fears. Everybody wants to rule the world. We're going to take a look at messages. It is 2:46 right now. MNVC has a number of job openings, part-time library assistant. They provide the funding for that at McGrath. They're looking for labor pool applicants. They're hiring for an office filing position. They're also hiring for a full-time Head Start lead teacher and Head Start teacher's assistant in McGrath. They are hiring for a VPSO. If you're interested in any of those jobs, reach out to MNVC for more details. Also hiring the McGrath School. They need a cook. Until they get a cook, there is no meal service at the McGrath School. Students need to eat breakfast before going to school and pack a lunch. Michael Sembello and Martha and the Vandellas on an all-hit Friday afternoon. Here's the Dave Clark 5. Glad all over.

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Wrapping up our All Hit Friday afternoon with Martha and the Vandellas dancing in the street. Well, that is going to do it for me. Clinton's up next to 3, Alaska News Nightly at 5. I'm Paul Walker, back Monday morning at 7. Smile. Know that no act of kindness, however small, is ever wasted. Know that I love you. And most of all, if you're ever feeling lonely, by golly, turn on the radio to KSKO and know you aren't alone. We're going to end the All Hit Friday afternoon with Share and Believe.

All right, everybody, that was Tomorrow Never Knows from the Beatles. This is Clint and I am back from Anchorage. Just got back like an hour ago. Finally flew on the Silver Bullet. That's what I call it anyway. The new plane AAT. Nice, smooth flight, that is, anyway. We picked up my mother. She's in McGrath for the first time ever. Flew on a plane like that for the first time ever. She seemed to enjoy it. Wasn't as nervous as I thought she'd be. We spent entirely too much money on groceries, obviously. But we also went to dinner at Club Paris, which was delicious, but also super ridiculously expensive. But it was a good, quick little two-day trip. But we are glad to be home and back here in McGrath. Everyone's week was great as well. Let's take a quick look at the weather here. It was pretty much raining most of the time in Anchorage. In McGrath right now, it is 61 degrees. Tonight, showers, lows around 47. In Anvik, 51 degrees tonight, showers, lows around 49 tonight. And in Sleetmute, 58 degrees tonight, rain, lows around 48. And in Fairbanks, 58 degrees tonight, chance of showers, lows around 47. So again, McGrath, 61 degrees right now, tonight, showers, lows around 47. Coming up at 4:15, we're going to play Name That Tune. I'm going to play a few seconds of the beginning of a song, and then you're going to call me, give me the name of the song and the artist, and be the second caller, or no, the first caller. We want the first caller this time, and you will win a prize. So again, 4:15, Name That Tune. All right, coming up next is a happy birthday guy. It is, where is he? He has a crazy name. Serge Tankian. He's the lead singer of System of a Down. He's 59 years old today. So we're going to play one of their songs. Here's some System of a Down with Hypnotize.

McGrath Native Village Council is working to strengthen the community through programs and services that support tribal members and local families. 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

All right, Chicks and Cars from John. No, what was it? Colin James. You know, it technically is my Monday, even though it's Friday. It is 3:30. We're going to take a look at the weather in McGrath right now. 61 degrees tonight. Showers, lows around 47. Tomorrow, showers again, highs around 56. And tomorrow night, showers are likely, lows around 43. On Sunday, partly sunny, highs around 61. And Sunday night, mostly cloudy, and then a chance of showers, lows around 45. In Anvik, 51 degrees tonight, showers, lows around 49. Tomorrow, showers are likely, highs around 57. And tomorrow night, a slight chance of showers, and then partly cloudy after midnight, lows around 54. Sunday, partly sunny, highs around 59. And Sunday night, a chance of showers, lows around 49. In Sleetmeet, 58 degrees right now. Tonight, rain, lows around 48. Tomorrow, rain, highs around 56. Tomorrow night, a chance of showers, and then mostly cloudy after midnight, lows around 44. Sunday, partly sunny, highs around 61, and Sunday night, mostly cloudy, and then a chance of rain after midnight, lows around 45. In Fairbanks, 58 degrees right now. Tonight, chance of showers, lows around 47. Tomorrow, mostly cloudy, and then a chance of showers later in the afternoon, highs around 66. Tomorrow night, chance of showers, lows around 47. And Sunday, a chance of showers again in the afternoon, highs around 63. And Sunday night, mostly cloudy, lows around 43. So again, McGrath, 61 right now. Tonight, we're going to get some showers, lows around 47. Sunset is going to be 10:10 p.m. Sunrise will be 6:42 a.m. All right, that is it for the weather. Don't forget, to 4:15, we're going to play Name That Tune. Be the first caller with the name of the song and the artist, and you'll win a prize. Coming up next, got some Wang Chung with Everybody Have Fun Tonight.

All right. John Cougar Mellencamp, a warmer place to sleep. It is time for some messages. It is 3:45. With hunting season approaching, AAT has added extra capacity to accommodate the increased travel. If your friends and family are planning a hunting trip, they can now schedule online or they can still call the office at 907-275-5422, option number 2. The McGrath School is hiring for the 2026-2027 school year. They're still looking for a cook, but until then, the children should eat breakfast before school and have lunch packed for them. If you are interested in the cooking job, please contact Matt Shelbourne. The McGrath Regional Health Center is able to provide transportation from the clinic, but you need to schedule a ride 24 hours or more in advance of your appointments. 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The Commodity Supplemental Food Program, well, that's over, so skip that one. 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And MNVC has a small community food bank in the big meeting room at the tribal offices here in McGrath. Everyone is welcome to come make use of it. All right, that is it for messages. Up next, I got some cars.